in the regular season next year. So these two teams, they'll have a rematch of this Eastern Conference Finals some point next season. The Everblades not ready to announce their full season schedule yet. Lansdale up to the line. Olek for Berzola. Walking in, he fires, he scores!

0: Zach Berzola. And just 29 seconds into the second period, the Everblades are up 1-0. Berzola, who seems like his stick gave out on him on that shot, set up perfectly to walk right in, and he leaned into that one, had the room, great release, right by Gauthier, who barely even flinched as it was by him before he knew it. And 11 straight games now. Flora scores the first goal on the night. And they've got the 1-0 lead, and the Nailers have a penalty. A cross-check is called against Sutter after the whistle. So coming in after the goal means that the Blades, they get to go straight from a goal into a State Insurance USA power play, their second of the night. And they've got a chance to very quickly take a 2-0 lead now. Undisciplined penalty from Sutter. He certainly shouldn't have been doing that for Whaling. He's put his team into a bad spot now. Blades need to make him pay. Florida has it off the faceoff. Sandbrook starting things up for Florida. Drops it back for Romano. Fakes the pass. Skates it over the blue line himself. Now to the right boards for Gusevich. Carson Gusevich lost it against the near wall. And the puck spaded out down the ice by Pietola. Couple of penalty killers swap out for Whaling. Sandbrook with it ahead now for Romano. Everblades had one shot on goal on their first power play in this game. Aaron pass. Whaling trying to clear. They get it by Romano at the blue line. And Sandbrook taking it now for Florida. Pass off to Chow left side. Blades back in over the blue line. Buck loops around towards Gusevich against the near wall. He can't come up with it now. Gets it in backhander off the backhand of Needham. And out it goes to neutralize. You can see Needham frustrated, an expletive out of his lips from that. Needham right back in, drops it for Romano. At the point, Sandbrook surveying, doesn't like his lane, goes off to the right flank for Needham. Twists down the boards. Back up top to Sandbrook it goes, right back to Needham now. Takes a look, takes a shot, and that one blocked right up front. It's still loose, but cleared away to the boards by the Nailers. And Renwick first onto the puck, skating out with it, trying for something shorthanded, not able to sneak that puck through for Brazil. Gusevich couldn't go in as Chow was a bit offsides. Just 30 seconds left on this power play for Florida, and the second unit coming out for the late stages of it. Patrick Kite hinges the puck back for Kyle Betts. Takes it in over the blue line. Burst of speed. Betts around the backside of the net. Pass for Stang. And his shot blocked away. Another chance. And this one stopped. Rebound available. And Jay's got it. Few late high quality looks for Florida on the power play. But they can't extend their lead. Still 8 seconds left before Sutter is out of the box. Faceoff comes over in the circle. Started by Betts driving in with speed. And then Florida just gets pucks through onto the net. Pfizer net front, not able to bash one in. Still time for Florida to maybe set something up very quickly off of this faceoff. Or Sutter is out of the box, but then the Everblades, depending on if Whaling takes control and when they would do so, they'll have to be mindful of Sutter coming out of the box. And certainly, if they get the chance, they'll want to spring him in all alone for a visit one-on-one with Cam Johnson. A faceoff goes all the way up down the ice into Florida's zone, so won't matter. Power play comes to an end. Blades two shots credited on that one. Sutter is free, and Florida's now 0-2 on the power play. Up 1-0 on a goal by Berzola right before this power play. But Florida not able to stretch their lead up any further. So now back at 5-on-5, the Nailers need to find a way to pressure for a tying goal. Brazil, good head fake got by Lansdale. Takes a shot from the wall. That's forced well wide. Pfizer scoops it up down low. Saws ahead for Lansdale. Pass wanted. Jones from the bench. Too far ahead of him, and Jones just has to chase it down at the goal line in Wheeling's end. Duke around the backside of the net. One hand on the stick. Trying to jump around a Nailer. Lost the puck in the process. Graham for Shouty. Cooper fell down. Shouty taking advantage to skate it into Florida's end. Takes a shot for the boards. Easy save by Johnson on that. And the rebound grabbed by Berzola. Played it off the boards to himself. Now hucks it ahead. Gloved down by Pianiniemi. But Jones skates up to it and slides it into Wheeling zone. Backhanded away to the far side. Smolik down the boards for Duke. Pass towards the point for Berzola. Taken away. Graham with it. Over to Pieni Niemi. He backhands in deep. The defenseman decides to go in on the forecheck. This one as the Nailers make some changes. Pass out right in front of Florida's own net by the Blades. Molek taking it. Forced hard ahead to Jones. Ramps off his stick and bounces in deep to Wheeling's end. Crowd energized from that early goal. Giving the guys a boost on the ice. Turnover in neutral territory taken by Tanner Andrew. He lobs it in to Florida's zone. Buck into the near corner. Stang absorbs a check. Sandbrook backhander over to Kite. Across the ice, misses Stang with the pass, and that one goes far enough for an icing call against Florida. And a faceoff coming back down into the Blades zone. Naylor's now trying to tie the game. Down 1-0 to the Everblades. 4 minutes, 22 seconds gone by in this second period. Blades three shots early on in the frame. The Nailers right now with one for their side. That goal for Brazola with assists from Smolik and Lansdell. So Jesse Lansdell has helpers in back-to-back games for the Blades. Face-off glove side on Johnson for this one. One out and controlled by Florida. Sandbrook up the right wall to Nurse. Over the red line, Nurse poke checked off the puck. And that put Florida offsides. And another face-off comes this time in the neutral zone just outside of Wheeling's end. So now that next goal in the game looms just as large as the first one. Florida, we've seen it all throughout the playoffs. They get a multi-goal lead and they're basically good to go. We've only seen a couple of times in this year's postseason run. Game 2 against the Savannah Ghost Pirates. Game 4 against the South Carolina Stingrays, where a team is able to find an equalizer and tie things up, turn it into a new hockey game. That's the challenge for Wheeling. They know that they can't afford to fall down by multiple goals like they did last night, but they turn it over. A chance for Chow, and his stick jammed up by Sutter to slow up that shot and force it wide. Close side boards. Moberg, his stick chopped in half, and a penalty coming up against Wheeling from that. Slashing is the call, and the Everblades go back to the power play for another chance to take a 2-0 lead. Ryan McAllister, the guilty party on this one, on his way off, and the Everblades have their third State Insurance USA power play of the night. So Florida, after a power play that saw them get a couple of high-quality looks in the last one, have another chance with it. 0-for-2 on the power play so far tonight. And another big chance. The second unit going to start out this power play for Florida. So Duke taking the faceoff. Bet Stang, Pfizer, Kite out there as well for Florida. Corsia challenging Duke for this faceoff. Both on their strong side for the draw. The left shot, Corsia wins it. And 200 feet down the ice, it rolls towards Johnson's net in Florida's zone. Kite back onto it, not taking any time with it deep in his own zone. Speeding ahead, slides it back for Betts. Now Pfizer over the blue line, whacked off his stick, going in towards the left circle. Over to Stang, he fires, and a save made. Rebound, Betts digging for it, not able to get a chance. And now players coming together. Reed Duke wrapped up by Pietola. The Nailers did not appreciate Betts taking an extra swing at that puck after Gauthier covered it. Officials trying to calm everything down. Gauthier paddle all the way over by the hash marks on the boards on the close side. He gets it back now from Brazil. And doesn't seem anybody's going to the box from this. Cooler heads prevail. And the Everblades get set up now for an attacking zone faceoff. Great chance though for Stang. An opportunity for his second goal of this year's postseason run. Not able to bury it there. Five guys for Florida stay out. Fresh penalty killers, or at least a couple of them, come onto the ice for Wheeling. Corsia still out there taking on Duke once again in the faceoff dot. Both squared up. Duke falls down off the faceoff, and from that, Sutter off the stick of Kite, it clears out on the ice. Corsia goes right. replaced by Renwick. Betts in the middle of the ice. Flying ahead with it over the blue line. Betts still with the puck. Curls back. Looks at his options. Rims it over Fizer in behind. Fizer rings it up the wall far side of Duke. Kite at the line now to the right flank for Stang. He walks in down to the goal line. Betts back over to Stang and the puck knocked up and it makes its way just out beyond the line. Kite to Stang right side. Stang along the boards. Just inside of the blue line, trying to force it down. And our buddy Swampy comes up to the broadcast booth mid-power play. 45 seconds still left on it for Florida. He's all smiles now because his team has a 1-0 lead. He's hoping for a little bit more on this power play. Maybe Chow gives it to him right now. Left side, long distance shot. Flutters wide, and the Nailers able to clear it out by Fizer down the ice. Johnson stops it in behind the first unit now coming over the boards for Florida. 20 seconds left. Blades driving up for one last chance. Romano over the blue line. Cuts all the way over to the left boards. Forced off it by the corner. Fighting to get it back. Gets help from Gisevich up to the line. Sandbrook off the wall into the middle. Needham right circle. Pass down to the goal line for Chow. Back to Needham. Up top Sandbrook blasts it on. And that one just a bit wide. Karamoff the back wall. Needham a chance. And not going home right as McAllister got out of the box. Needham got a good look with it, but not able to bury one. A couple players shove after the whistle, but nothing coming from that. 13:09 to go in the second period. Berzola scoring less than a minute into the second period has Florida up 1-0 in Game 2 Eastern Conference Finals on the Fifth Third Bank, Florida Everblades Broadcast Network.
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0: .1309 left in the second period. 1-0 Florida in game number two of the Eastern Conference Finals. Everblades scoring just 29 seconds into the period thanks to Zach Berzola. A couple of power play tries where the Blades got chances, but not able to bury one on that last power play that ended right before we went into the break. Florida had one shot on goal, and the Blades are now 0-3 on the man advantage this evening. Jones, Nurse, Cooper, Berzola, Smolik out for Florida right now. Face off on the blocker side of the southpaw, Taylor Gauthier down to our broadcast right in Wheeling zone. Jones takes the face off against Corsia. Off this face-off, Nurse has it. Trying to rim it in, deep didn't work out. He got crunched against the wall and is held there. Jones takes a shot as well along the boards, but Jones wins the battle, pops away from him. And Blake Bennett passes up and out for Pietola. We're on a second effort, dumps it into Florida's zone to our broadcast left. Berzola off the board, skating right in front of his own crease, lost it. Jones has no stick. He can't get it along the boards, but he's able to kick it ahead for Nurse. Nurse skates ahead. Jones makes his way over to the bench, gets a fresh stick, and Berzola, chance not able to get his stick free enough from Wheeling's defense for a shot opportunity. Moberg along the right wall, passes in behind for Cooper, leaves it for Nurse, takes it wide into the left circle, takes a shot, and that one off the outside of the net. Stays in behind, pass out front, and taken away and covered by Gauthier. 12:19 now left to go in the second period. A couple players converge out front, but this one kept civil by the officials. Shots now 17-10 in favor of Florida throughout this game, and the Nailers still just one shot on goal in the second period right now compared to Florida's five. That early goal by Berzola giving Florida a ton of momentum, and the Nailers still reeling from it right now. They've got to find a way to tilt this ice a little bit towards Cam Johnson's end, as he has been mostly a spectator in this period, watching his guys put in some good work throughout this middle stanza. Face off far circle, Needham taking this one. Draw controlled back to Kite. Along the boards, into the middle of the line for Sandbrook. Whiffed on the shot attempt, but he's able to prevent Armstrong from going down with it. Would have been free on a two-on-one alongside Andrew. Tanner Andrew has it now. Slips a pass through for Renwick. He trips over the blue line, and from that, Florida takes control of the puck once again. Chow back to Sandbrook. Across the left side for Kite. Dish right back to Sandbrook. Jordan Sandbrook decides to slide it back over to Kite. Pass intended for Gusevich in behind him. Gusevich able to smack it in deep, though, behind Gauthier's cage. The goaltender out to play it to Pieni Niemi. Far side boards. Renwick breaks free from a blade. Loops it around the wall. Foot race for the puck. Sutter first to it. Cleared it up the boards and got around the worst of a check attempt thrown by Gusevich, who had some big hits back in that first period. Betts along the right wall. Took a little bit of a shot from a glove in the face by Sutter. No call coming on that. Puck slides to the side of the net and covered up by Gauthier. A little bit of a sneaky shot by Sutter, and Betts gives it to him a bit off that. Renwick as well, talking with Kyle Betts. But nothing coming, and now Betts, he wants to talk with Pavia about the no call on that. But he doesn't get the call and just goes off towards the bench, while Romano's line comes over the boards for Florida to try and extend Florida's lead, which currently sits at 1-0. Romano goes into the close circle, taking on Tiernan and Shouty for this faceoff. Battle off the draw, dug back by Wheeling. Reziel brooms it around to the far boards, and the puck tipped out to neutral ice. Florida back to it. Stang fights through pressure. Former Detroit Red Wings draft pick crunched against the wall, cleared it down, and got to the red line, so icing is waved off. Stang now against the backboards. Overskated it. Puck stabbed away by Breziel. Up to the line, just makes its way out. Zmola controlling and neutral ice over to Berzola. Zach Berzola gains the red line towards the net, a little bit wide. Bounces down towards the far side corner. Puck hops on Thompson. He's just forced to smack it away. Pass back to Thompson. He missed it. Breziel takes it. Backhander up the far boards. Picked off by Fizer. Taryn Fizer below the goal line around the back side of the net. Trying to curl back. Fell down. Breziel over for Posma. Left to Shouty. Has to give it right back to Posma. And Posma flutters it in deep to Florida's zone. The Nailers start to make some changes. Battle for it in the far corner. In front of the Zamdors. Won by Berzola. Zach Berzola dodges around Shouty, skating up alongside three teammates. 4-on-3 rush for Florida. Berzola shot attempt from the wall, lofted off a stick high and wide. Shouty trying to clear it off the boards, didn't work out. Puck makes his way out to neutral ice. Posma passes back for Kukali. He gains the red line, flubbed it over to Posma. And the Nailers forced to pass it back once again to try and reset. Posma left boards, this time just backhands down the wall, got dumped by Jones in the process. Fizer against the near boards. DeSaint foul after him, trying to steal it away. Lansdell joins in as well. Edwards in there too. Fight for it along the boards. Berzola into the middle for Jones, and the Everblades take control of it. Jet Jones for Fizer. He tips it ahead in front of the timekeeper's box. Moberg forced to retreat with the puck for Florida. Puck skitters on Doe's stick. He takes a shove, but got it away up the wall. And Jones from the center dot dumps it in to Wheeling's end. Sutter with it for the Nailers. Puck rolls away to the far boards. Thompson shovels it out down the ice. Taken back by Florida. Pass ahead by Doherty. Missed his target. Blades are offsides right now, so Duke recognizing has to peel back. Long distance shot by Corsia. Save made by Johnson off of that. First shot for Wheeling in quite a while, and it's an easy save for Johnson. He'll take those all night long. Cooper got it out down the ice. Brazil watched by Needham. Forced a twist away. Vianney Niemi left side now. Slides it ahead for Piatela. He gains the red line. Chips and chases. Chow slowed him down a bit. Height first onto the puck. Piatela leans a shoulder into him. Can't take height off. And then the linesman, or pardon me, the referee gets run over by Corsia. And the crowd, well, that's the only time you'll ever see that cheer for a hit by a wheeling nailer here. Duke up right side. A chance for Florida. Duke fans on the shot attempt. And covered up by a great look for Reed Duke to score his first of the playoffs. But he just whiffed on it. And it stays 1-0. 8:16 left to go in the second period. Duke this year, 5 assists through, including tonight's game, 10 games in the postseason. What a chance that was for first playoff goal this year. And Ray Duke, he is the only forward in Florida's lineup that does not yet have a goal, at least among the ones that have played games. On the other side, on the defense, Florida has now, thanks to Berzola's goal, 5 goals from the blue line in this year's postseason run, and every single one of them has come from right shot defenders. Romano ready for this face-off against Renwick. Romano's on strong side, Renwick on his weak side for this face-off. Romano got it to Stang, he gets it up to the point for Sandbrook. Back to Stang, right side, shoots one through, misses the net. Looking for a tip at the side for Nurse, didn't get it. Now Armstrong out the other way. On his own right now, curls up, waits for reinforcements, but his pass deflected away. Sutter just able to tip that one away from Stang in time. Armstrong upended. Nurse against the boards, far side, shoved off the puck. Pass ahead for Armstrong, goes right through him, and icing is called against Wheeling, and a faceoff comes back down into the Nailer zone. You can never miss a goal with Flow Hockey. 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That's flohockey.tv. Game 3 is Wednesday, May 27th, 7:10, puck drop, 7 o'clock broadcast start time with you from West Banco Arena. And a reminder, there will not be a watch party for that game 3 on Wednesday. Only watch parties for games 4 and, if necessary, 5 next week. Face off in the far circle, top line out for Florida to try and take advantage off this icing. Controlled on the wall by the Nailers. Sutter almost handcuffed himself in his own skates, but able to escape. And from that, the Nailers clear it up and out down the ice to the blue line and then turn it over. Gusevich brings it back in on the attack. Now Chow, right circle. Forced to turn a line. Big shot by Berzola, blocked in. All the way out down the ice it goes. Renwick took that one right off his shin pads. No worse for wear from it. Skates off towards the bench. Andrew fell down in behind, chasing after Smolik. Puck intercepted by the Nailers. A shot from the line. Tipped, save made. Rebound out front. And Needham takes it away. Good deflection in the slot area by Wheeling for a good look. Their first high-quality chance of the period. Play blown dead is away from it. Chow getting into a jostling match with Naylor right over by the bench. And not sure if they're taking someone out of this. Looks like Chow might be on his way. Nope, was skating towards the box, but now curling back over to his own bench. And the faceoff comes out. Looks like they're bringing this one out to center ice. And we will stay at 5-on-5. Coach for the Nailers, Ryan Papuano, first-year head coach, talking with Will Kelly, one of the referees. Papuano wanted a call against Chow, who stayed with it even after the Nailer involved was stepping onto the bench. And Papuano has done a good job in his first year behind the bench for the Nailers, guiding them to their first conference finals appearance in 10 years. Romano ready against Shouty for the faceoff now at center ice. And they both went a little early, so everybody resets. Dig forward off the draw. Nurse fights through it and pass it right over to Thompson from Wheeling. So now the Nailers have a chance to drive up. In over the blue line, Posma not able to split the D. Smola takes it down low in his own zone, backhands away up the near wall. Good check by Needham to make sure the puck got by Brazil and out down the ice. Graham, long lead feed. missed his target on a weird bounce off the boards, and from that, icing called once again against Wheeling. And the faceoff comes back down into the Nailers zone, and the Everblades have a chance once again with some Nailers stranded out on the ice to try and extend their 1-0 lead. Romano's line stays out, but now Doherty and Moberg come out of the blue line. Cole Moberg leading the Everblades back end in points in this year's postseason run with 8. Romano taking the faceoff against Shouty, both on their strong side. And Florida has it off the faceoff. Moberg looking for a lane. Takes a shot, and that one blocked away. Romano holds it in front of his own bench. Wraps it in deep for Nurse. He rims it right back around the boards. Doherty pinches to it on the left wall. Pushes it back in behind. Stang double-teamed. Lost it. Nurse won it back for Florida, but his pass didn't quite get up to the line. And from that, the Nailers skated out. Shouty clears it down the close boards into Florida's zone, giving his team time to make changes. Moberg stretch pass up the ice. Nurse trying to tip it deep. Didn't work out. Shouty a pass. Not able to set up Graham to move in for a chance, as Graham at the end of a lengthy shift didn't have a whole lot of energy. Nailers take it back, though. Pass intended for Edwards from Pieni. Niemi trying to break it through. Everyone a chance for McAllister. Blades turned it over right near the front of their net. And McAllister, a quick chance denied by Johnson. Pieni Niemi four-wheeling inside his own zone. McAllister left wall off the boards into the middle for DeSaint Fowle. Takes it over the blue line, right side. Sandbrook trying to line him up. DeSaint Fowle got by the worst of that. McAllister was going to let it go up towards the line, and that the wrong choice allowed the Blades to take it back. Lansdell with it now for Florida. Head right side, Pfizer. Pulls up, waits. Decides to ring it around the boards. Kukali for DeSaint Fowle. Now McAllister swings it over to his right for Edwards. Edwards takes a shot from distance, blocked away towards the side of the net. Johnson covers up, holding on to that puck. 5:06 left in the second period. 1-0 for the Everblades in Game 2 of the Eastern Conference Finals. 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
0: Authority. 5:06 left in the second period. 1-0 for the Everblades. Game 2 of the Eastern Conference Finals. Florida leading the best of 7 series, 1-0. Trying to take a 2-0 series lead before we go up to West Virginia next week for the next potentially 3 games in this series. Faceoff down in Florida's zone on the glove side of Cam Johnson to our broadcast left. Corsia talking with Pietola before this faceoff. Pietola stationed behind Corsia's left shoulder for potential quick shot off the draw. But first, Corsia has to defeat Jones in this faceoff for that opportunity for Wheeling to tie the game. Jones on his strong side, Corsia's on his weak side. Both left shot centermen for this faceoff. Get lined up, and Jones able to force it over to Smolik. Smolik up the left boards and out it goes in front of Wheeling's

away with this one as he went right after Oliver Cooper. Corey is going to take a roughing penalty. And that gives the Everblades a power play with 4:34 to go in the second period. That first one definitely should have been a penalty, too. You can't do that for the players to discard his stick on the ice, just smack it away across. And Corsia, undisciplined, the captain for the Nailers, gets a roughing call, and he is arguing it on his way into the box, but won't be able to get out. Escorted over, and the Everblades have their fourth State Insurance USA power play of the game. So Florida now has a chance late in the second period to take a 2-0 lead. Shots 17-14 for Florida right now throughout this game. Needham's unit starts out on this power play for the Blades. Far circle faceoff. Needham and against Renwick for this one. Needham not able to win it, going down to one knee to try and gain victory, and that one didn't work out. Puck over to the close boards. Pietla turns it off the wall all the way out down the ice. Romano back to the puck inside his own zone, leaves it for Sandbrook. Jordan Sandbrook dishes back for Chow. Over to Romano now, takes it over the blue line, pass in the middle, Chow cutting towards the net, forced away by Brazil. Sandbrook at a point to the left flank for Needham. Down the boards, Chow. Back up to the line for Sandbrook. Right back to Oliver Chow. Passes off for Romano against the left wall. Romano has to go back to the line for Sandbrook. One hand holds it onside in the blue paint. Romano with it once again. Now Chow in the left circle. His pass across came right back to him, and then he fanned on a shot attempt. But the Blades recover the puck, prevent Wheeling from clearing out. Sandbrook over for Needham against the right wall. Craig Needham, east-west pass, hits Romano on his backhand, so doesn't set him up for a shot opportunity. Gusevich now activating from the goal line. Blades kept on the perimeter right now. Chow trying to swing it away, didn't work out, and the Nailers get a clear 200 feet down the ice. 45 seconds left in the power play. Blades changing out to the next unit. Patrick Kite back to the puck. Pembroke, Ontario local. Serpentining his way up the ice, now dishes it back for Kyle Betts. Blows over the blue line. Betts makes his way through. Gets a shot saved by Gauthier. And he covers up the rebound. What a rush by Betts. And his stick looks like it got axed in half right at the end. And no call is coming for Betts on that. Great chance. Betts has been really moving his legs well tonight. And he's frustrated that there's no penalty coming as his stick right above the blade took a lumberjack. He gets a fresh one and now gets ready to stay there with the rest of the power play crew. 29 seconds left on this power play for the Everblades to try and extend their lead. Duke takes the face off. Cross from Pietola. And he wins the draw back for Kite, trying to set something quickly. Kite over, big shot by Pfizer, and a glove save by Gauthier. Sitting right out front of the net, one of the Everblades is down on their hands and knees right now. That's Duke, who has taken a bit of punishment throughout this postseason run, and he is slow to get back to his feet, but let's get back up on his own power. Great chance for Florida right off the faceoff. Pfizer, the trigger man, set up exactly the way he wants it to let go of that lethal release. But Gauthier with a nice glove save, snared that one and keeps it a one-goal match. Betts takes the face off over in that far circle. Renwick challenges him for this one. Face off controlled by Wheeling. Sutter skates with it for a few seconds before sending it all the way down. Johnson stops it behind the net. Kite fakes a drop, now drops it off for Betts, trying to come up for one last run advantage. Pfizer over the blue line, slips by a check, gets the puck back, down in the close corner, shoved away from it, and Corsia springs free from the box. Two shots on that power play for the Everblades, but they're not able to extend their lead. Still 1-0, 2:28 to go, and a save by Gauthier on a backhand try. Now some shoving, Corsia right out of the box, getting back into the extracurriculars, this time with Betts.
And now 226.

0: 6 left to go after that. Saved by Gauthier on the Everblades 20th shot of the night. Florida leading the shot count 20-14 so far throughout this game. Florida 8 shots compared to Wheeling 6 right now in the second period. So the Nailers now back to 5-on-5, trying to pressure late to tie this game before we get into the intermission. But first, they've got to get out of their own zone. Florida's fourth line on the ice right now, and one of the Nailers being taken off towards his bench. That's Corsia talking with the referee, Kelly. Corsia's got to be careful. He's already taken one undisciplined call in this period and then got right into it after getting out of the box. Got to be smart. You're the captain for this Wheeling team. Shot off the draw by Doherty is blocked away by McAllister. Against the boards, McAllister got checked down by Doherty. Crowd likes that. Puck away to the far corner. Battle for controlled by the Nailers. McAllister off for D. St. Foul. He's forced away from it. Cooper has it now, and he dumps it right back into Wheeling zone. Braden Edwards wraps it away over onto the boards for McAllister. Cleared up the wall. Cooper the line. Puck rimmed around the boards to the far side. D. St. Foul. Jones, a little bit of a late check on him. Throwing a good shoulder towards D. St. Foul. McAllister tripped up and a penalty. Cooper's going to the box. Oliver Cooper took down McAllister. And the Nailers get a late chance on the power play. A couple players coming together after that. Moberg getting involved for Florida with some words for McAllister, but Cooper is on his way off to the box. 1:41 to go in the second period, and the Nailers get a power play chance late, but they got to be smart and not put one of their own in the box, as the Nailers are not letting this one go. Continuing the conversation with Doherty, Moberg, and Needham as well. So, the Everblades on the conditioned air penalty kill for the third time tonight. Cooper in the box, 2 minutes for tripping is the call. The Nailers have a late chance with the power play to try tie this game before we get to the intermission. Face off on the glove side of Johnson. Needham, Chow, Doherty, Sandbrook start out as the penalty killers for Florida. Yedla goes up against Needham for this faceoff in the far circle down to our broadcast left. Both centermen get ready for it. And the faceoff, one back to Doherty. Rifles it all the way out down the ice. Gauthier stops it with his paddle. Leaves it on a platter for Pieniniemi. Not taking any time with it behind the net. Nailers moving up with speed. It's McAllister off to Bennett on the left side. Across into the right circle. Shot wide of the net. Great setup. And Braden Edwards just missed. What a great chance that was for Wheeling. And Edwards just couldn't bury it. Chow now in behind Wheeling's net. Trying to pass out front. And couldn't get it to Needham for an opportunity shorthanded. Pieniniemi for McAllister. Ryan McAllister fanned his pass, and now Romano taking away, coming up shorthanded. Betts streaking to join him. Romano fires, save made, rebound, and Betts just a little bit away from it. Was thinking it would come to him at the side of the net. Instead, plopped right out towards the front, and Betts couldn't get a chance with a rebound. But now Betts coming up for another opportunity. Left side in, shot, and that one high and wide over the crossbar. Florida getting the chances, even though they're shorthanded right now. There's 38 seconds left in this period. Starting to change out to their next unit. First have that one great chance off the rush from Edwards, and he is mad at himself as he steps onto the bench. DeSaint foul. Drops it for Pieniniemi. And he's taking time. He doesn't have less than 20 seconds to go right now in this period. McAllister against the left boards. Across the ice to the right side. Pass over to the weak side. Missed DeSaint foul. Rims it up top. 10 seconds left now for McAllister. Takes a shot, and that one pops away over crossbar after a deflection out front. Chopped up top. Thompson settles. He's got to shoot. It takes the shot. Saved by Johnson. And the rebound directed below the goal line. 19 seconds still left on the Cooper penalty. And who knows? There might be more. Whole bunch of players shoving below the goal line after this one. Period comes to a close. The Everblades scoring 29 seconds in from Berzola have a 1-0 lead on the Wheeling Nailers after 40 minutes of hockey at Hertz Arena tonight. Johnson's just skating away off towards the tunnel. And the other players are separated below the goal line. And now they too will slowly, with some words for each other, start to make their way off towards their respective locker room. Moberg and McAllister still heated with each other, chatting. Official out to push both of them away towards their tunnels. And Moberg gets a good reaction from the crowd, hyping them up. And easy to do, and his team is up 1-0. Will Kelly working with an alternate captain, Doherty for Florida. Reziel for Wing. Both these teams have got to be smart in the third period. Don't want to get into any penalty trouble in that final frame, but right now, cooler heads finally do prevail, and everybody heads off towards their respective locker room, and the Florida Everblades have a 1-0 lead on the Wheeling Nailers after 4 minutes tonight. The second period intermission report coming up next. 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
1: 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Now here's the intermission report with the voice of the Blades, Jake Maurice.
0: The Florida Everblades up 1-0 on the Wheeling Nailers inside the second period intermission report, courtesy of Culver's. Welcome to Delicious. The goal coming just 29 seconds into the second period. Berzola set up with space to walk in. He rifles home his second goal of the playoffs and first non-empty net goal of this year's postseason run. Smolik and Lansdell, the assists on the marker that opened up the scoring tonight and right now sits alone on the scoreboard. Shots finishing up 9-5 in favor of the Everblades in the second period. Blades lead the shot count 21-14 overall throughout this matchup. Florida is 0-4 on the power play tonight, but they're going to get another one at the start of the third period. So there's still 19 seconds left in Cooper's minor penalty, but it ends at the end of the period because after the whistle, they gave Matthew Corsia a roughing minor second penalty. The Nailers captain is taken in an undisciplined fashion after the whistle. He just can't keep his head on straight tonight. And from that, he puts his team into trouble once again. There will be 19 seconds of 4-on-4 hockey, and then the Everblades will be on the State Insurance USA power play and have a chance early in the third period to find that all-important insurance marker. So for Florida, from that second period, they clearly had used that momentum from back in the first, kept it with them in the intermission, and came out hot at the start of the second period, and they score right away. A great release by Berzola for that game-opening goal. You can see him, he had the space he needed, and it's been a while since he's been able to bury one like that. He was ecstatic that he got that kind of goal, feeling good. And from that, Florida built a ton of energy, held the Nailers to just one shot through over 8 minutes of action at the start of this period. The Nailers, it took them quite a while to get going, and that's not going to work for their side in the third period. So they're certainly going to be looking for a much better frame than what they had in the second in the third tonight, as they need to now try and come back for the win this evening. As for the Everblades, though, if they play a second period in a row like that, if they come out and play the same kind of hockey they did in that middle frame, in the final frame tonight, then Florida is going to be at least set up to look for another win over the Nailers. In the third period, Blades could use, one thing they could use a little bit though, is being a little bit more decisive. There are a few times where Florida hesitated when making a decision in the attacking zone. Do I shoot it or do I pass it? Where do I go? Do I set this up for a one-timer or do I take a second to shoot it? That little hesitation gave Wheeling the time they needed to get square for chances, take them away. That hesitation, it can kill chances before they even begin. So the Everblades need to be a little bit better with those split-second decisions in the attacking zone so they can bury some more opportunities. And if you know Florida can get a multi-goal lead, especially in this early power play chance at the beginning of the third period, then they are well set up for a win tonight. But Wheeling's not going to make it easy. Nailers will be going for that early kill. They need it. They obviously can't afford to allow Florida to get an early goal, go up 2-0, and then ride that wave of momentum all the way to the end of the game, as they have done so often this year. You go back, look at that game 4 against the Savannah Ghost Pirates. Florida, in that game, they were up 2-0, but they get an early power play chance. Jordan Sandbrook buries it to make it 3-0 Florida, and the Everblades just use that to take over that game the rest of the way. You can't, if you're the Nailers, allow Florida to do that to you. So expect Florida, or for Florida's side defensively, that the Nailers, you need to expect trying to be very much applying a lot of pressure. And it's easier for them tonight than it was last night. They got a goal in the third period last night. That wasn't enough. They needed two to tie the game. They only need one tonight. And you know that's a big part of Papillon's message. That visitor room is all we need is one. We score. They change the feel of this to steal it away and send this series back up Wheeling tied rather than with the Everblades in the lead. And for Florida, they're saying this is our little business on home ice and then go the road and look some wins up in Wheeling. Western Conference Finals is also in action tonight. We check in on that on the out-of-town scoreboard after this. 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Courtesy of Culver's, welcome to Delicious. The Florida Everblades lead 1-0 over the Wheeling Nailers on the Fan and on Mixler on the Fifth Third Bank Florida Everblades Broadcast Network.
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1: 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Now here's the intermission report with the voice of the Blades, Jake Maurice.
0: The Florida Everblades up 1-0 inside the second period. Intermission report courtesy of Culver's. Welcome to Delicious in Game 2 of the Eastern Conference Finals. Game 2 of the Western Conference Finals is also tonight. And we go there to check in on what's happening out in Kansas City on the out-of-town scoreboard from Radiology Regional, the Everblades' trusted diagnostic imaging provider. Well, the Mavericks, they did what Wheeling could not do in the second period, and that's tie the game. Mavericks entered the second period down 2-0. David Cotton and Justin Janicki scoring tie things up in the middle frame. Cotton's goal coming early. Janicki's in the second half of the period, and now it's a whole new game going into that final period. Kansas City leading the series 1-0, have a chance to take a 2-0 series lead before it goes over to Fort Wayne. And our game three in this series won't be until Wednesday. More on that later. But for Kansas City and Fort Wayne, they've got a very quick turnaround after tonight. Monday is game three, and Tuesday is game two in, or pardon me, game four in that series for the second game in Fort Wayne. So they've got a very quick turnaround, and depending on how Kansas City does, they could have the chance to have the series wrapped up outright before we even get to Game 3 in this series. And then after that, they've got a long, long break. So they play Monday, Tuesday Games 3 and 4, and then if the series does need a Game 5, wouldn't be until all the way on Sunday. So that means the Everblades could potentially play games 3, 4, and 5 in their series in between games 4 and 5 in the Western Conference Finals. A very weird schedule for that one. So there actually is, though, quite a bit of incentive for Kansas City to wrap this one up in a sweep in the Western Conference Finals, because if they do, then they don't have to stay around Fort Wayne for an extra 4 days and get quite a bit of extra rest while waiting for the Everblades to finish up things against the Nailers, even if the Blades would be set up to potentially the Nailers in this series. They wouldn't be able to do so until 3 days after Kansas City could do the same, so the Mavericks could be set up, no matter what Florida would be able to do, for quite a bit of extra rest against their opponent in the Eastern Conference Finals. Well, for the Eastern Conference Finals, the series turns to Wheeling next week. Wednesday, May 27th, 7:10 puck drop. Friday, May 29th, 7:10 puck drop for Game 4. Saturday, May 30th, 7:10 puck drop for Game 5 if necessary. All three of those games are in Wheeling. And for Games 4 and 5 next Friday and Saturday, you can join us here at Hertz Arena at the Braves or at the Hertz Number 1 Club for Everblades watch parties. 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And it is a first-come, first-served basis. 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Doors opening up half hour before the game starts, so doors will open at 6:40 for those watch parties. Going to be a lot of fun. You're definitely going to want to be here with us at Hertz Arena to enjoy those next Friday and Saturday for Games 4 and, if necessary, Game 5 in this Eastern Conference Finals series. And if we need Game 6 and 7, those wouldn't be until the new month in June. On Monday, June the 1st, and Wednesday, June the 3rd for Games 6 and 7, respectively, here at the Lexus Rink inside Hertz Arena. 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Back after this on the Fifth Third Bank, Florida Everblades Broadcast Network.
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0: Both teams back on the ice. Game two. With the Blades trying to take a 2-0 series lead. Right now, Maurice back with you in the Anajar. Our producer ready at the South. For this third, Johnson perfect. So down to our

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1: The NCAA is going to make it official in a couple of weeks. They're going to 76 teams for the men's and the women's team. And the one thing that I never, ever want to hear again is a coach complaining that they didn't make the tournament. Not allowed to have that anymore. Can't say it. 76 teams.
0: Smart conversation, major interviews, and the stories behind the headlines. Dan Patrick, 9 to noon on The Fan. Southwest Florida's Sports Authority. Bold takes, sharp analysis, no hesitation. Colin Cowherd, noon to 3.
2: The Raiders are not like the Jets. The Raiders have.
3: Took the chance away. Did Breezeal a big defensive play at 4-on-4. Denying Kyle Betts a great chance. Now the Nailers in on the attack. Armstrong pushes it down into the corner. Makes its way below the goal line. Backhanded away. Breezeal takes it into the corner. Far side. Pass out front off escape. Right near the top of the crease. Pushed away by Florida. Up and not quite out it goes. But Breezeal didn't realize that and skated it out to neutralize himself. Out of the box is Corsia. Now the Nailers are on the power play for the fourth time in this game. And the Everblades are on the conditioned air penalty kill. Nailers are 0 for 3 on the man advantage so far tonight. Pieni Niemi to Edwards. Pass knocked in deep by Pietla. Sandbrook first to it. Wrapping it up the boards. Couldn't get it out on the far side. Fight for it in the corner. Nailers win it up to the point for Pieni Niemi. Having some trouble with the puck. Now able to settle it down. Walks the line and passes off to the left. Long distance shot. Tipped up and away. 46 seconds left on the power play for the Nailers, and that one makes its way out. So Florida from their power play time not able to score. They are now 0 for 5 in this game on the man advantage. And it's still 1-0 for the Blades. 34 gone by right now in the third period. Shots 22-15 for the Everblades so far tonight. Face-off blocker side on Johnson. Edwards taking this face-off against Jones. Both centermen are on their weak side for this one. And a clean face-off win right through McAllister and out to neutral ice. So Wheeling thought they'd have it to set something up, and now they have to drive back up from their own zone. Pass a bit too far away from Edwards. Allows Doherty to hammer it down the ice into Wheeling zone. Pieni Niemi to Edwards on the right side. Braden Edwards throws it towards the net. Johnson stops the puck with his paddle and elects to freeze it rather than try and risk playing it away with some Nailers heading in his direction. 22 seconds now left to go in this power play for Wheeling. And the Nailers make one change. Breezeal comes onto the ice, and Bennett goes off. Florida brings out Betts, Berzola, Smolik, joined by Jet Jones, who's staying out there. And looks like Jones is going to take the faceoff up against Edwards. Braden Edwards and Jet Jones, for both former members of the Lethbridge Hurricanes in the Western Hockey League. Face-off controlled by Wheeling. Pieni Niemi, a big blast blocked by Berzola. And Betts onto the puck, streaking ahead. Kyle Betts left side in. Shot, save, rebound. Forced away by McAllister before Jones could get a chance with it. Now Wheeling the other way. It's Breezeal left side. He takes a shot, save by Johnson. And he holds it underneath himself. 2 seconds left in Gusevich's penalty, so he can't get out just yet. And he'll be ready to spring out of the box right off this faceoff. So both teams getting a chance off the rush. Betts, who's had quite a few looks in this game for Florida, has been very noticeable tonight with his legs. And then Breezeal the other way, who's been a strong presence through two games for the Nailers. With a good look, but Betts not able to extend Florida's lead. Breezeal not able to tie the game. Stays 1-0. Jim goes in to take this faceoff. Cross from Corsia. Draw controlled by Wheeling, but it hops right over the stick of Sutter. Out to neutral ice, and Gusevich is out of the box. Nailers now 0 for 4 in the power play tonight. Big check by Sutter on Chow. shoved hard down to the ice. Icing waved off as it goes down into Florida's zone. Often you see Aiden Sutter throw a hit like that, but he got his former teammate good. Penalty upcoming, and it's going against Wheeling as Moberg got spilled out, tripped, and no argument from Tanner Andrew. He skates straight to the penalty box door and steps right in himself. Sixth power play tonight now for Florida. Power play is presented by State Insurance USA. Hasn't scored yet tonight for Florida, but now a big chance for the Blades to early in this period extend their lead up to 2-0. That's his unit out alongside Pfizer, Duke, Stang, and Kite. Face off blocker side on Gauthier. Duke taking this faceoff for Florida, and he wins it back to Kite. Kite settles the puck, slides it over for Stang, down to the bottom of the circle, play to the bumper spot for Duke, blocked away by a sliding Brazil. Pass goes all the way across the ice. Pfizer having trouble with it, and the Nailers trying to set up something shorthanded. A pass attempting to spring Corsia down the ice, picked off by Pfizer as he was falling down. Great job to lay a stick on the ice. Stang, backhander away to the far boards. Pfizer checked off it. Betts in behind the net, gazing out front, trying to pass away to the boards. Kite having trouble with it against the wall. Stops Renwick from knifing it down the ice. Puck by the near corner. Fight for it down low. Puck along the boards. Kicked away for Corsia. Doesn't want to go one-on-two against Kite and Stang, so just clears it out down the ice and gives the Nailers time to get fresh penalty killers out. And the Everblades start the change to the first power play unit. Kite still out there right now. Hinges the puck back for Romano. Waits for Romano to skate up, pass off to Chow before going to the bench to be replaced by Sandbrook. Puck turned over. Pietola with it now, and he shovels it out down the ice over the head of Sandbrook in deep to Florida's zone. 50 seconds left on the power play now for Florida. Gisevich up the ice for Chow. Pass a little bit far ahead of Needham and heaved out down the ice by Thompson back to Florida's zone. Sandbrook to it once again. Not taking any time with it in his own zone. Jordan Sandbrook skates ahead. Can't drop with Corsi behind him, so just skates it over the blue line himself. Sandbrook from the right boards. His pass deflects off a skate. A foot race for it by the center circle. It's one away, and here comes Mike Posma in shorthanded. Great dive by Sandbrook, but he takes a penalty. Looked like he was going to get it without tripping Corsi or Posma, but he took him down. Nailers, they're looking like they want a penalty shot off this, but they're not going to get one. It was initially signaled that it was going to be a trip against Sandbrook, and he is brought over to the box. But the Nailers, they want Mike Posma to have a chance one-on-one against Cam Johnson with a penalty shot, but they're not going to get it. But 17 seconds left on the power play for Florida, and it comes to a premature close. So these teams are just trading penalties right now back and forth. It's been all special teams so far in this third period. And Sandbrook, 2 minutes for tripping, going to give Wheeling another chance on the power play. This one, their fifth of the night. And the Conditionaire penalty kill after 17 seconds of 4-on-4 is going to have to come out and do the job again, as they have done so all four times so far tonight. Face-off is on the glove side of Johnson. Edwards, Pieniniemi, Thompson, and McAllister start on the ice for Wheeling for 4-on-4 hockey. And we'll see if they want to send Tanner Andrew right into the play or if he goes off towards the bench. For Florida, in advance of shorthanded hockey, Jones, Nurse, Berzola, and Doherty are on the ice. Big fight for it off the faceoff, dug back by Doherty to Berzola. Can't ice it yet. Up to Nurse, goes up alongside Jones 2-on-2. Nurse just goes after it on the forecheck after Jones dumped it in. Edwards takes it away for Wheeling, and out of the box is Andrew, and the Blades now on the penalty kill. Jones' skates deflect a pass away, and Wheeling making a couple of changes gives Doherty plenty of time to grab that puck, waste a couple seconds before bouncing the puck down the ice right onto Gauthier. Pieniniemi off to the left side wall. Blake Bennett takes it down the boards. He's been fairly quiet tonight for Wheeling, trying to set something up to get them on the board now. Shot, save made by Johnson. Moberg to the rebound down low. Backhander up the close wall. Bennett holds it onside, but his pass off the skate of Pietila ricocheted right out beyond the blue line. Gave a chance to get, well, at least one fresh skater onto the ice in Stang. He slows it up as the net trying to move over the blue line. Fight for it in front of the bench. Cooper to throw it down the ice. Can't, but the Nailers do it themselves and clear it in deep to their own zone. Stang hustling after the puck. Pieni Niemi looking. Caught a little flat-footed, but the Nailers able to get away. 45 seconds left in this power play for Wheeling. Pietila right side board. Takes it all the way in deep to the goal line. Off to McAllister. Into the middle. A chance for Thompson. And his shot, he couldn't get it through. Blocked away and wide. Left boards down below the goal line now. McAllister trying to find some room. Banks it up to the line for Thompson. Back to McAllister on the right side. It's against the perimeter by Moberg. McAllister pressured. Passed it away to the left wall. A little bit ahead of Bennett. Bennett trying from the boards. Blocked by Romano. Bennett loses his stick in the battle for the puck. But Edwards comes in and fishes it away to support and then promptly gave it away to Stang, whose stick explodes as he clears that puck down the ice. Gauthier feeds it up into the neutral zone himself for Thompson. And out of the box comes Sandbrook. And for the first time in the third period, we're at 5-on-5 hockey with 12:34 to go in the third. 1-0 for the Everblades after all that special teams time. The score remains the same. At the line, Sutter, a long shot, kicked aside by Johnson into the left circle. And Brazil not able to get a shot on with the skittering puck that didn't settle on his stick. Puck lifted out to neutral ice by Florida. Shouty's pass is blocked away. Sutter into the middle for Shouty. Skates over the blue line, leaves it at the line. Graham now, pressured by Bett, keeps it under his command. Graham over to the far board, stripped of the puck, and Betts trying to streak ahead. He blows by one Nailer into the attacking zone, and Sutter shoves Betts down hard. And now Sutter gets it from Lansdell, and here we go. Graham going after Jesse Lansdell, and a bunch of players are coming together off of that, and some of them are going to the box. 11:50 to go in the third period. Things boiling over between Florida and Wheeling. Sutter checked Betts. Lansdell goes after Sutter. And then Graham starts everything going after Jesse Lansdell. And they're still trying to peel everybody out of this one. So right after we finally got back to 5-on-5, we're going straight into some more special teams. Whether it's going to be a power play 4-on-4 or whatever else, we're not sure yet. Lansdell's trying to get away from this crowd. He's got his gloves off and then trying to give it back to Graham as he gets back to his feet. A linesman in between the two of them. Shouty and Smolik talking. Lansdell takes a shot from Graham right in the face. Graham still has his glove on, and he is giving it to Lansdell as best he can. Berzola's in there as well. Sutter trying to haul away Gusevich. Betts is finally pulled out, and this is a full-on fiasco down low in Wheeling zone. Finally, the officials are getting it a little bit. Then Smolik comes in, a shove on Posma, and that gets everybody going once again. Boy, these guys are not letting it go. And now, okay, the officials, they got Smolik and Posma out of there. Lansdale's finally separated from Graham, and they're just talking with each other. And we will step aside for a break while things calm down. 11:50 to go in the third period. 1-0 for the Florida Everblades on the Fifth Third Bank. Florida Everblades Broadcast Network, Game 2 of the Eastern Conference Finals.
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6: 11:50 to go in the third period, and the officials are still sorting everything out right now between the Florida Everblades and the Wheeling Nailers. All we've got right now is that Graham and Lansdell are in the penalty boxes on their respective sides. And some of the fans are giving it to Graham in the box. He's actually talking right back with them. You can see Max Graham down there. You got a fan right up against the glass by the penalty box, and Graham is giving it right back to the fan. Hurts Arena faithful. Very loud right now, and Kersey escapes away from a discussion with one of the referees, Pavia Chow, still talking with him right now from that. 11:50 to go in this third period. Got one guy in the box on either side, and not sure if it's going to stay that way or not. Definitely needed to take both Graham and Lansdell off. They were by far the most involved in that big scrum. And not sure if they're bringing over anybody else. It all got started by Sutter with a check on Betts. Now the officials, Will Kelly's talking with Brad Ralph over at Florida's bench about it. Gusevich having a chat with Pavia now. And right now there's five Nailers on the ice, and they're going towards a faceoff in Florida's zone, and that's Wheeling power play unit that's going on to the ice, so they might have given Lansdell an extra minor penalty. So it looks like Lansdell might be getting extra penalty time from this, and that would put the Everblades onto the conditionary penalty kill for the sixth time tonight. Gotta wait for the official confirmation. Yeah, they're giving 2 minutes to Kyle Betts. So Betts is going into the box, and the Everblades are going on to the penalty kill. So from that is the sixth conditionary penalty kill of the night for the Everblades. And Wheeling has a chance to get this game tied up. Took quite a while for the officials to decide that. Yeah, that certainly explains why Wheeling didn't need an explanation on that. They're fine with a power play, whereas Brad Ralph definitely wanted the officials to explain that one. And the crowd, they don't get the explanation. They're just going to let the refs hear exactly what they think of those calls. Face off to our broadcast right near circle. Wheeling 0 for 5 on the power play so far in this game. Florida has it off of the faceoff, and Doherty wraps it 200 feet down the ice along the far boards down to our broadcast left. Gauthier stops the puck in behind his own net for Pieniniemi. Third round pick in the 2023 NHL entry draft by the Pittsburgh Penguins. Wraps it in deep back to Florida's zone. Pieniniemi not able to get it up to the line for Pieniniemi, but now he gets it as the puck pinballed right to him. McAllister throws it down the boards, taken away but not cleared out by Florida. Came right to Pieniniemi. McAllister off to the right side. Bennett swings it hard around the boards. Needham after it on the far side. Turns up for Chow, and Oliver Chow able to backhand it out down the ice. Gauthier stops it behind the net for Pieniniemi. Puck tipped over to Edwards now. Pieniniemi. Pass intended for Bennett. He got a stick on it to negate icing. Zmolik first on to puck. And Zmolik rips it all the way out down the ice. Wheeling's had nothing going on this power play so far. They've only got 53 seconds left on it now as they change out to the second unit. Ahead now. Pass intended for Armstrong. He skates it down, smacks it away to the near boards. Wheeling sets up. Corsia, puck goes right through his skate straight to DeSaint Foul. Matty DeSaint Foul down the goal line. Corsia trying to stuff it in, couldn't get any elevation. There was space short side, but he didn't get that puck up high enough. Jones got around Thompson, but DeSaint Foul got to it in time to keep Jones away from a shorthanded break. Renwick for Corsia. Down the right wall, Matthew Corsia trying to go back up to the line, take it away. Nurse with a burst of speed. He gets up onto the puck ahead of Thompson. Nurse driving the net, one hands it on, and a save made by Gauthier. And Gusevich not able to get there in time for a rebound opportunity. Nothing going on for Wheeling on that power play, apart from an in-tight chance by Corsia. And the Blades kill off another one. So now both teams tonight are 0 for 6 out of the box. Betts in alone. Stopped by Gauthier. Huge save to keep it a one-goal game. Right out of the box, Betts sprung up ice on a breakaway. And Taylor Gauthier comes up with his biggest save of the night. So now we're back at 5-on-5. Betts clipped by a falling Naylor. And Betts goes off to the bench. Seems to be all right. Pfizer against the far boards in his own zone. Pucks in his skates, trying to break free away from Andrew. Does. Sandbrook helps him out and shoves Andrew away. Naylor's bench wanted an interference minor. They don't get it. Doherty on the rush. His pass blocked up over the net. Goes in down low. Edwards working over Pfizer below the goal line. Cooper joins in and he comes free with a puck. Oliver Cooper cycles it behind himself for Pfizer. Curls away from Sutter. Pfizer shoved down to the ice and the Naylors have it now. Yanni Niemi goes right through the slot area. Nobody there for Florida. And the Naylors skate away. McAllister turns away. Drops the puck back for Pieni Niemi. Needham in front of the bench. Shoved down. And Needham took a shot. And he's not going to draw a penalty from that. And Florida's Pfizer gives it right back. And no penalty goes against Pfizer. The officials letting the guys play through it. We've had a lot of special teams in this third period. But the officials decide to let that one go. Renwick on the left boards. For Shouty. Back in for Renwick, trying to drive the slot. Berzola, good steal. Far side boards, fight for the puck. One away, a shot save made by Johnson. He goes for it, and he's able to cover up, and now more players come together. And the officials, oh, they're very quick to jump on this one and calm things down. 8:13 to go in the third period. Still 1-0 for Florida. That goal by Berzola in the first minute of the second period. Alone on the scoreboard right now. Shots 24 for Florida, 21 for Wheeling. Lansdell and Graham both out of the box now, and Graham waiting to talk with Lansdell, and they go have a chat with each other. One of the linesmen sees the two of them and guides Lansdell back to his side of the red line. Jesse Lansdell is not a popular player among these Nailers, especially after that big hit he laid on Johnson, Brent Johnson, that is, yesterday, and took Johnson out of the game, and very possibly with the amount of time it took him to get off and the help he needed to get down off the ice, he might be out for the rest of this series.

Face-off blocker side on Johnson. Far side. Ready for this one. Draw controlled back by Duke for Oliver Cooper gets away from him on the left boards. Into the circle. A shot wide of the net from Pietila. Far side wall. Sutter holds it in for Wheeling. At the line, Breziel. Over to Sutter. Takes the long shot. Blocked away nicely by Duke, going down to his knee to get in front of that one. Hard wrap over the near boards. Breziel couldn't get to the wall in time. Waiting for it. Gauthier behind his own net. Plays it away to the far wall for Sutter. He lost it in the skates of the referee. And Florida trying to take advantage off of that. Kasevich not able to walk it out front. Puck slid right to Gauthier. And he covers up. And now some more players come together. As Kasevich got shoved down net front. And here we go again. And everybody's getting into this one. And we might see some more penalties coming out of this. Or at the very least, Pavia is trying to point everyone out before they take penalties. Telling everybody to drop it, and that it being, in some cases, a guy on the other team. Kite, for example, he had a good grip on the back of Pietila's jersey, made to let it go, and doesn't look like anybody's going to go to the box off of this. Faceoff is brought out to neutral ice, though. Papuano talking with Pavia over at Wheeling's bench. And now Pavia goes over for a quick chat with Brad Ralph as well.

Both teams make some changes for Florida. Top line now out. Needham, Chow, Gusevich alongside Moberg and Doherty up at the line. 7:36 left to go in this third period. 1-0 for the Everblades in Game 2 of the Eastern Conference Finals. Edwards and Needham ready against each other. And the faceoff controlled back by Wheeling. Tristan Thompson across to the right side, deflects right off the skate of DeSaint Foul to Doherty. Doherty gives it right back to DeSaint Foul, and he rifles it into Florida's zone. Moberg brooms it away on the backhand, and the puck makes its way out down the ice, and that one goes all the way for an icing call against Florida. Be sure to stop by the Everblades Pro Shop inside Hertz Arena. 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Naylor's trying to set something up. This line of DeSaint Foul, Edwards, and McAllister, the best for Florida, or pardon me, for Wheeling last night. Glove side draw, one back. Naylor's at the line. Rim it in deep. Edwards after it, and he chopped Needham's right on the arm, and that's a penalty against the Naylor's. And then Needham shoved down one of the Wheeling players and a number of guys, McAllister going after Moberg. They've had some battles against each other in this series, but the officials take them apart, and the Everblades are going on to the power play. 7:09 left to go in the third period, and Florida gets their seventh look on the State Insurance USA power play tonight.

need a little bit of a rest, and Needham, you can tell he was feeling that one. He was in some pain. The slash hit him along the arm, but seems to be all right. And he'll be ready for his next shift. Duke takes the faceoff. It's one over to Pfizer. Tight, walking it in a bit. One of the nailers. Some gloves are off, and a save is made. And the nailer, that's Corsia, who lost his gloves. I think that was his elbow pad that slipped out. One of them was his glove, and then also his elbow pad somehow got tugged off. And Corsia is talking over with the ref about that. Boy, very rare you see that. A guy's elbow pad slip off of his arm. So he's got to get that fixed back up before he can continue on. Trying to put his jersey back over, getting help right now from one of his teammates. And that is an unexpected equipment issue. Taking his time, gets it situated. Looks like he's good to go, and he's got to slide his jersey down a little bit. It's still not entirely covering that padding. Looks like he's just going to wait for the bench for that so we can get the action back underway off this faceoff. A mad scramble for it. Puck tossed away to no man's land on the other side. Clearing attempt blocked up nicely on a good rush by Stang. And the Blades take control of it in the attacking zone. Kite backhands it around the boards. Duke out front trying to get his bearings a little bit after getting clipped. Kite along the wall. Shoved off the puck. Against the backboards. Duke shoved down to the ice. Kite walks it off the boards. Fanned on his pass. Second effort got it to Stang on the right side. Pfizer back up the boards for Stang. Proud antsy for a shot. Pfizer at a sharp angle. He's not afraid to shoot from there. Tried to pass off, but fanned on it. And the puck cranked down the ice by Wheeling. Blade starting to change out to the next unit. Patrick Kite bringing it up with 1:03 left in this power play. Needham jumps by Pietila. Puck goes to the backboards. Florida fights for it. And away to the far wall. It's over for Gusevich. One of the Nailers trying to swat it by him right up front. Needham all alone. Big save. And the rebound rolls right by Chow. Puck came to Needham all alone out front. He had a great look but couldn't extend the lead. Romano. Gusevich right wall. Romano takes a shot and a save made by Gauthier. Taylor Gauthier, some big stops in this game. Guy at the other side, though, pitching perfect hockey. So Wheeling still down in this game. Still 35 seconds left to go in this power play. 5:44 remaining, third period in game two of the Eastern Conference Finals. And it's a 1-0 Everblades lead. Face off far circle. Needham taking this one for Florida. On his weak side for this draw. Corsia is on his strong side for this faceoff. And off the faceoff, Corsia's stick broke. Florida trying to take advantage. Romano, big shot and a heavy block by Renwick. A save by Gauthier and a shot he never saw. A lot of heat on that release from Romano. He has it back on the left side. Angles it into the corner for Needham. He gets stapled to the board, shoved down to the ice. Chow takes it out of the battle, walks it in behind the net. Chow out front, passes to the line for Sandbrook. Oliver Chow, stationed on the right side right now. Corsia still no stick, just trying to block away Sandbrook's lane. Romano, a long shot, save made, and the rebound taken by Renwick. And he's able to clear out to give Corsia time to get off the ice. Out of the box is Edwards. Florida now 0-7 on the power play tonight. And it's still a one-goal game with 5 minutes left to go in the third period. Now at even strength, Naylor's trying to get something going offensively. Edwards lost his stick, just fell right out of his hands. He picks it back up, joins the battle in the near corner. Puck up the wall. Another fight ensues. 2-on-2. Sutter trying to drill it down the boards with one hand. Gave Cooper a little whack. Puck held onside by Wheeling. Edwards at the line. Off to his left for Thompson, taking it in tight. Thompson around the next side of the net. Force wide. Pass up to the point for Sutter. Taking a look at the side of the net, he wanted Graham, but couldn't get it through to him. Fucking behind Graham. Blades fight it ahead to Cooper. Pass in behind Nurse, right off the bench. Pietila takes it for Wheeling. Blades makes some changes on the fly. Stretched ahead for Graham. He lost a handle on it, and now Cooper goes the other way for Florida. Turned over, moving over the blue line. Passed back by Wheeling to their goaltender, Gauthier.
Both teams can

0: continue to make changes. Piatela slips a backhander ahead for Corsia. Coming up the middle, takes a long shot, misses the net. Carom off the back wall, cleared away by Doherty. Up to the line, but not quite out. Against the near boards, puck rolls into the corner. Berzola, game's holding goals for. Bounces it up ahead to himself, trying to drive northward. Gauthier out to soar that one down the ice. Foot race for it. Corsia alongside Doherty, and Doherty a step ahead of him gets the icing call. So now 3:38 to go in this third period. And Gauthier, well, he can't go over to the bench, obviously, right now with a face-off inside his own zone to our broadcast left, but he's going to be ready to go whenever he can. Nailers pulled him with about 2 minutes left in the game last night when they were also down by one. So Papuano isn't just going to try and pull him at the first available opportunity. Face-off blocker side. On Gauthier, Duke taking this face-off, has Romano behind him, wins it into Romano's skates, and his shot attempt jammed up. Duke off the face-off, loses his helmet, so he has to go off towards the bench. Puck dumped into Florida's zone. Berzola to it, backhands up the wall, down the ice it goes, and this one, icing is waved off. Needham, great hustle work to get that icing waved and keep the clock rolling. Time on Florida's side right now. Smolik looking for a lively bounce off the backboards, didn't get it. Nailers inside their own zone, Needham shoved away from the puck. Pieni Niemi behind his own net. Leaves it, gets it right back with 3 minutes to go in the third period. Gauthier, he's got to be ready to get over towards the bench in short order, and the puck goes into Wheeling's bench. 2:54 to go in the third period, and that brings us to a pause in the action late. 1-0 Florida. Home stretch up next in Game 2 of the Eastern Conference Finals on the Fifth Third Bank, Florida Everblades Broadcast Network.
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0: 2 minutes, 54 seconds left to go in the third period. Cam Johnson, 20 saves on 20 shots against tonight. Looking for his third clean sheet of this year's playoff run. And the Blades need him to keep it so that they maintain this one-goal lead and can take a 2-0 series advantage in the Eastern Conference Finals. Right now, face-off outside of Wheeling's blue line, in front of their own bench. Gauthier can't go over yet, but he's got to be ready to go at a moment's notice. Needham's line on the ice alongside Berzola and Smolik up at the point. Face-off in front of those far boards, won by Florida, and Smolik rips it into our broadcast left to Wheeling's end. Reziel jams it in behind his own net. Sutter smacked away to the near side. Nailers need to drive up to give Gauthier a chance to get off the ice. Chow wasting more time against the backboards inside Wheeling's zone. Gusevich fishes it away. Now he's on the boards, just wasting time from Wheeling. And Gusevich shoved down to the ice. Puck held on side by Smolik, but his shot attempt is blocked away, and the Nailers clear it out to neutral territory. Armstrong trying to dump it into Florida's zone. It clipped off a Blade player on Florida's bench. So faceoff is now on Florida's side of the red line, but still outside the Blade zone. 2:21 to go in the third period.
2: either.
0: Interesting to see how Papuano wants to handle this. Right now, he's got to decide if he wants to get on the ice, and looks like he's getting at least closer to it. They bring the faceoff actually to center ice, so it's second line out there alongside Brazil and Pietola. So the Nailers, they're getting ready to pull the goalie when they get the chance. Gauthier is ready to go when he gets the opportunity. McAllister up to the red line. Backhands in deep. Gauthier high, but doesn't go. As the puck blasted around the boards by Sandbrook, wheeling a shot towards the net, blocked away. Puck cleared out to neutral ice, and Gauthier still in the crease. Romano tying up Brazil. He breaks free from it. Passes to De St. Foul. Cross the ice, and now Gauthier getting ready to go over to the bench. It's dumped in, and he's committed. Off he goes. It's 6-on-5 time now for Wheeling. They have the puck in the attacking zone. Less than 2 minutes for Wheeling to tie this game. McAllister, a long shot through, makes its way wide. A lot of traffic on route from that one. Left side boards. Wheeling resets on the perimeter of the zone. McAllister whiffed a shot. Down the boards, it goes to the corner. In behind the net, Corsia for Pietola. Bounced up to the point for Brazil, right side. Back to Logan Pietola at the goal line. Pass misses De St. Foul. McAllister, Brazil fires and misses the net. Below the goal line. De St. Foul back up towards the line. A long distance shot blocked into the right circle. Over for Brazil. Pass across the left circle. Tipped away but not out by Floyd. A big blast blocked right up front. A chance at just wide. Nailers getting good pressure, but now the puck gets through Brazil, and Romano's got a chance for the empty net, and he puts it off the outside of the cage. We're into the final minute of play. Wheeling still alive, down by one. Romano so close to ending the game, but just a little bit off, had to take the shot with his backhand. Puck tipped up and out, and Gusevich is going to win the foot race for it to negate icing down in Wheeling zone. Gusevich behind the net, just deciding to hold it against the end boards and waste time away. Great work by Gusevich right now. Killing clock from Wheeling. Puck squirts free. Edwards on for the Nailers. Up the boards. Thrown across the ice. De St. Foul skating to it. Moberg knifes it away. Back down deep into Wheeling's end. They've got less than 30 seconds to go. Pieni Niemi stretch pass. Edwards trying to bump it off the boards. Didn't work out. Great job by Smolik. Slung him up at the red line. Less than 20 to go now. Renwick rips it into Florida's zone. Johnson out to stop it behind for Moberg. Hard off the near wall. Renwick holds onside. Pass over. Left circle. Bouncing towards the net. Pietola turns. Less than time to go. A shot just wide from Renwick. The Blades hang on. Johnson a 20 save shutout. And the Everblades a 1-0 win in game two of the Eastern Conference Finals. Tight, low-scoring hockey through two games in the Eastern Conference Finals, and the Everblades come away on the right side of both of them. And Florida is taking a 2-0 series lead on the road with them up to Wheeling next week, where the Blades will try and do exactly what they've done in each of the last two series and win things on the road. Wins once again. Johnson's third shutout of the playoffs. 20 saves on this one for a 1-0 Everblades win. The Blades 2-0 series lead in the Eastern Conference Finals now. Post-game show coming up next on the Fifth Third Bank Florida Everblades Broadcast Network.
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0: The Florida Everblades win game two of the Eastern Conference Finals 1-0. And now have a 2-0 series lead over the Wheeling Nailers with things turning up to West Virginia next week. We're inside the post-game show with you in the Anichar and Levine broadcast booth to break things down from that one. The only goal of the game coming off the stick of Zach Berzola, 29 seconds into the second period. His second of the playoffs from Zmolik and Lansdell. The only goal tonight. The only one Florida needed. They outshot Wheeling 9-6 in the third period, 30-20 overall in the game. Wheeling 0-6 on the power play. Florida 0-7 on the man advantage. Both teams' penalty kills and defenses came ready to play. Just that one shot, all the difference in this one tonight for the Everblades to grab the win. And it's tight defensive playoff hockey. That's what you're going to get sometimes, right? There's not going to be a lot of opportunities. So when you get that one, you've got to make sure you bury it. And Berzola did. And on the other side, Blades defense locked down. Penalty kill just continues to be so great for Florida. Still just that one power play goal against so far in the playoffs this year. And Florida, I mean, they are just rolling through things right now. And certainly looking very good for Florida's side as they go up to Wheeling, West Virginia. Three stars of the game are presented by Huey Magoo's, the filet mignon of chicken located at the intersection of Del Prado and Pine Island up in Cape Coral. Reese Smolik with the primary assist on the game-winning goal gets the third star honors. Second star of the game is Zach Berzola with the game's only goal, which just by default has to be the goal of the game, presented by the Naples Daily News, by the way. And Cam Johnson, his third shutout of this year's playoff run, his 20-save performance tonight, earning him the first star honors in this matchup this evening. Diamond in the Rough is presented by the Duncan's Diamonds Fabulous Jewelry. Kyle Betts, a team-leading 6 shots on goal. He was speeding all over the ice tonight. So effective for Florida, generating some of their highest quality chances outside of Berzola's goal. Big factor in this win tonight for Florida. And he's got some mojo. Got an assist in the game last night, and he's feeling good right now. And great to see him soaring around like that all night long. We'll wrap things up after this. 1-0 final. Florida wins, and they have a 2-0 series lead in the Eastern Conference Finals on the Wheeling Nailers. You're listening in to all the action on the Fifth Third Bank, Florida Everblades Broadcast Network.
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0: The Florida Everblades win 1-0 in Game 2 of the Eastern Conference Finals tonight and have a 2-0 series lead on the way with them to Wheeling as the Everblades in a good spot right now. Well, our series is 2-0 for Florida. The other series is tied. The Fort Wayne Comets able to take it away on the road. So Fort Wayne is up 3-2 late in the third period. Kansas City scores with just 56 seconds left to go. Former Everblade David Cotton tying the game for Kansas City. But then 30 seconds later with just 26 seconds left, Josh Bloom scores for Fort Wayne and the Comets steal away game two on the road. And it's a 1-1 tied series going back to Fort Wayne now for games 3-4. And they'll need game 5. And that means they're going to be playing next Monday, Tuesday, and then have to wait all the way till Sunday for Game 5. So the Mavericks, it's one thing for the Comets. They're at home. For the Mavericks, they're going to have to spend an extra 4 days in Fort Wayne, Indiana, just waiting for that Game 5. So Florida's got a chance now to get some extra rest depending on how they handle things up in Wheeling. Game 3 is on Wednesday, May 27th, a 7:10 puck drop, 7 o'clock broadcast start time here with you on the Fifth Third Bank Florida Everblades Broadcast Network. Can't wait to have you along with us for that one. 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
10: So I've just been riding with that ever since.
11: And Lexington's in a lot of your videos.
10: So he's in some of them, yeah, when he's not being a jerk. He doesn't watch this show.
11: Yeah.
10: I love my son.
11: He will now when we turn him into a Yankee.
10: He's taxing. You know, kids can be. I love my son more than anything, but sometimes he's like, he's been watching some things that he hasn't been supposed to watch, and
11: like
10: he'll
11: what?
10: Go to. Man, he was at
11: Euphoria?
10: No.
11: Man, now that would be an issue for 9-year-old.
10: Although, okay, yeah. I heard that's good for, you know, helping kids out. Never mind.
11: Yeah, sure.
10: We'll go.
11: Scare him straight.
10: Exactly.
11: That works.
10: That's the new, that's 2026 conversion therapy. Is watching. Here, son, watch this.
11: Don't be that.
10: Her name's Cindy Sweeney. But he was at an after school program one day where like they all play video games. Some kid was showing him Saw videos.
11: Oh,
10: and
11: no.
10: he comes home and he's like, I saw something I should have never seen. And he told me, I'm like, I'm so sorry. But then he went to school and started repeating it.
11: Uh-oh.
10: And now his teachers are calling me. They're like, we have a problem here. And I was like, you guys started the problem.
11: That's right.
10: And I wasn't even going to be the one to say it. I wasn't even going to tattletale because that's not my type.
11: Yes.
10: But you guys started it.
11: Now he's homeschooled.
10: Now we have a meeting on Tuesday.
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0: trying to space the floor the right way, trying to touch the paint, trying to make quick decisions with the basketball. So our guys are just doing a great job playing out of our concepts, especially when they're blitzing, soft blitzing, kind of zoning up and doing different things defensively. But Landry was huge. And then, you know, on the other end of the floor, he's got a matchup with a guy like Donovan Mitchell, which is a tough cover for anybody, and you're not going to stop him, but you got to work your tail off, and Landry's trying to work. Two things happened in the second half. I thought throughout the whole game, I thought we did a good job of trying to play fast. We want to play fast against these guys at every opportunity we can get. We don't want to go against their set defense all the time, so we got to keep trying to play fast. And then our guys did a better job in the second half of trying to defend without fouling. They tried to show their hands and lead with their chests. And we got to continue to do that in game four.
1: Yeah, Keith, I definitely think that there were a couple of things that Coach Mike Brown talked about as far as the tempo and kind of like setting the pace for this team from the tip-off.
2: All right, so you score 37 points in that first quarter. Really, it was 39, but one of the Karl-Anthony Towns basket got negated because of a shot clock violation that I don't think was correct anyway. But you score 37 points. And, again, to open the show, we talked about the word desperation. The Cavaliers yes. were the team that was supposed to come home and be desperate for a win. Instead, it was the Knicks who played like their season was on the line. They played like we can't let or allow the Cavaliers to breathe it all, any life into their season. Let's end this now and go up 3-0 and make sure we have the stranglehold on this series. And, you know, you mentioned, you know, the Atlanta Hawks series too, the 2 1-point wins. Like, this Knicks team has been virtually perfect this entire postseason, and they've had the highs and the lows of losing those two games to the Hawks, then, you know, sweeping your way through the Sixers, then opening up game one of this series and having to have the miraculous comeback from down 22 points with, you know, the 7.5 minutes left in the fourth quarter. They've seen all the highs and the lows. And then let's spin it a little bit more backwards too. Another thing you mentioned, the highs and the lows of losing that series to the Pacers last year.
1: For sure.
2: Oftentimes, if you talk to people who either cover the NBA or played in the NBA, they will tell you, you need to have your lumps. You need to have those losses and those moments that light the fire underneath you. And especially when it's the same similar core group, the Knicks have gone through all of that now. Now it's time to close this series out and start making a look towards the finals.
1: Yes, yes. The NBA playoffs are on ESPN Radio. 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But there is more to dig into in the Eastern Conference Finals. We'll hear from the Cavs following this loss. 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

0: conversation. And the way that Ant kind of moves, if he can also get over the hump, maybe get to an NBA Finals, if you will, or maybe be tip-top in the conversation of MVP, you got to at least tip your hat to him for possibly being a face of the league.
1: It might sound, like childish here. Let me ask you a question, too, about Anthony Edwards.
0: Yeah, yeah.
1: Can you be the face of a league and have a dirty mouth? Like, he curses a lot.
0: Yeah. Oh, yeah.
1: Like, is that an issue? I don't know.
0: Yeah, yeah. And here's the thing. I think he's probably got a few more extra curricular activities off the court that maybe need to be cleaned up. So there are some image challenges. We'll just call it that, right? And maybe a pouty mouth is a part of it. But I might be a little biased because Kevin Garnett is my favorite player. And I don't know if anybody's mouth is worse than KG's mouth. And yet he's one of those guys. He wasn't the face at the time because he's playing in an era with a Kobe Bryant as an example. But ultimately speaking, he was always one of the faces. So I do think Anthony Edwards, that's just kind of a part of his like edge. But then he's got that other side where he kind of flashes that smile and he reminds you that he's just a kid. Like, he reminds you that he's got, like, this playfulness and this childlike way about him that I think kind of softens the edge. Now, again, he's got some other things that he's got to soften as well. But he's got some possibility just because of the charisma that he brings.
1: Do we think that your looks matter in this, right? Like, so, like, if we think about face of the NBA, we'll just go to the 80s. Magic Johnson, handsome guy, right? Larry Bird carrying the torch for... Middle America, right?
0: Yes.
1: Michael Jordan, good looking guy. Kobe Bryant, good looking guy. Shaquille O'Neal, hilarious and, you know,
0: yes,
1: good looking guy.
0: For sure.
1: LeBron James, Steph Curry, like all that kind of stuff. And like Anthony Edwards, handsome guy, right? Like he fits that bill so like maybe that matters too. That probably helps.
0: Oh, yeah, I definitely think so, because, again, you're trying to appeal to all sorts of different demographics. And, yes, there are some people that are going to tune in and say, wow, he's nice to look at, or wow, that player's nice to look at. You think about, like, a Jason Tatum, for example. Like, a lot of ladies admire, and it doesn't hurt that a lot of ladies love his significant other as well, but I digress. But, yeah, Jason Tatum is one of those guys who could potentially, if he comes back next season and he's the JT that won a championship, the JT that's been all NBA for the last several seasons, and he has a clean image, he could be one of the faces. I think we might be in a phase, Keith, where I don't know if there's necessarily going to be like one face and then the rest. Like, you could say a Michael Jordan was that face, but there may be kind of multiple faces and maybe one just rises to the top a little bit. But I think the faces are kind of a work in progress, because even Tyrese Halliburton, like, there's a possibility there too, but got a few more things to get, got a few more notches on the belt, like you said.
1: I'll throw one more name, because I don't know if we have a face right now, and I think we're trending towards, you know, faces.
0: Yep.
1: I think you and I keep leaning back towards Edwards and Wemby on this one.
0: And Wemby, yeah.
1: The one other name I'll throw out there is Cooper Flagg.
0: And I like it.
1: You know, but I think there is a chance, you know, that he had, you know, especially like for an American player in here, like we might be in it. We honestly might be entering the era where we're going to end up with some sort of like an international face and an American face.
0: Yeah, I do think that that's a possibility, because we talked about that too. Like, as much as we love Victor Wembanyama, as much as we're familiar with him, he is still an international player, and this is still a game played on American soil for the most part. So, yeah, you kind of might have to have that 1-2 punch. I think Cooper Flagg could be a possibility there, just in case, you know, there's some people, though, you know, the whole Duke thing, just saying. But but other than that, I think the Cooper Flagg definitely has a great personality and could indeed be a face of the league. Well, hey, it's on to Game 4 for the Eastern Conference Finals, but it is also on to Game 4 for a very competitive Western Conference Finals. We'll preview that when we come back. This is Game Night on ESPN Radio and the ESPN app.
2: Coming up on the Monday edition of Unsportsmanlike with Chris Candy, Michelle Smallman, and me, Evan Cohen, we'll continue to react to the NBA Conference Finals. 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
1: 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Continue with a busy Saturday around baseball. The Nats visiting the Braves in Atlanta. Not much has slowed down Atlanta's bats this season, but Jake Irvin had the answer. Held the Braves hitless through five innings before leaving with an injury. Now all the Nats needed was some offense, and Jorbit Vivas gave one a ride.
2: Front end of a double play and swings and drives one to deep right field toward the corner. This is way back. This ball is going. It's gone. Goodbye. Bang, zoom goes Jorbit Vivas. Muscling up with a leadoff home run here in the top of the fifth inning.
1: Call from the Nationals radio network, more than enough offense in a 2-0 win. Irvin getting his first victory since his first start on March 29th before exiting. Dylan Cruz went deep as well, sets up a Sunday rubber game. Atlanta trying to avoid only their second series loss of the season. The Twins in Boston battling the Red Sox. Minnesota quietly playing well over the last couple of weeks. Orlando Arcia adding to the lead in the afternoon.
3: And he swings and rolls it back up the middle, and it's deflected off of Bayo's glove, and the Twins are going to score their fourth run. Oh, sometimes you need a little break. It was a ground ball back up the middle. Bayo was in his follow-through. It hit the back of his glove and deflected away from a charging Kiner Falefa, and it's 4-1 Minnesota.
1: Yeah, those breaks rolling the Twins' way. Treasure Island Baseball Network. Red Sox would add a run, 4-2 final. Trevor Larnach matched his career high with four hits. Taj Bradley worked five strong innings in his first start since May 9th off the IL. Bradley reaching triple digits with his fastball. Fastest pitch of his career. Say he's good to go, and healthy Twins get their ninth win in their last 13. Safe to say the ball was flying out in San Francisco.
2: The pitch. Swinging a high drive. Left field. It is out of here. He's swinging it, folks. And that's Casey Schmidt with his 10th of the year.
1: Schmidt finished with three RBIs. Later in the inning, Harrison Bader broke it open.
2: Here it comes. Swinging a fly ball. Center field hit well. Peters back at the wall. Out of here.
1: Calls from KNBR, second grand slam for Bader in 6 days. Yeah, that's cause for bananas. Third of his career, Giants win it 10-3 and scored 12 total runs in their previous four games, 10 on the board in the victory, snapping a four-game losing streak. The Mets in South Florida taking on the Marlins, but they stayed ice cold.
4: Helmet. 2-2 again. That one drilled high in the sky, right field. That is gone. What a year it's been, baby. Liam Hicks is 11th home run on the year, his second of the night, and it's 4-0 Marlins in the bottom of the fifth.
1: 104.3 WQAM, two-homer day for Liam Hicks. Marlins win it 4-1. Hicks said the offense. Max Meyer got it done on the mound. Went seven shutout, giving up just one hit. A Mark Viento single. Meyer lowering his ERA to 2.52. Has allowed just two runs over 25 innings in his last four home starts. Another strong pitching performance in Kansas City. Stephen Kolek went the distance.
2: Here's the pitch. Popped up. If it's caught, he's done it. It is caught by his bell. The Royals' losing streak is gone. Kolek has pitched a complete game shutout. And again, the first one in 6 years. And that is stunning.
1: That call from 96.5, the fan. The Royals tacked on two more after a Jack Caglione RBI single to win it 5-0. Kolek threw the complete game shutout in 108 pitches. It's his second career shutout in 23 starts, joining Chris Archer and Mike Montgomery as the only pitchers to debut since 2010 with two shutouts in their first 23 outings. Up next, our half-hour headlines and more from the NBA playoffs. The Knicks go up 3-0 on the Cavs in a 2-1 series between OKC and San Antonio. This is SportsCenter All Night on ESPN Radio.
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0: Sports Center all night here on ESPN Radio, the ESPN app, Sirius XM channel 80. Things are a little tighter in the Western Conference right now. Thunder up 2-1 on the Spurs, game four coming Sunday night. Thunder shook off a slow start in game three, outscoring the Spurs by 30 after the 15-0 start by San Antonio. OKC has a 4-1 series record in best of sevens when leading 2-1 since 09, the only loss coming to the Golden State Warriors in the 2016 Western Conference final. Depth, a huge difference for OKC in this series. Head coach Mark Daigneault on the way that he's had so many contributors come through for the defending champs.
1: It's never an advantage relative to the opponent. It's more an expression of our strength. And we have a deep team. We have a lot of guys that we trust. We also play in a way that demands a lot of energy. We play with a lot of pressure. We provide a lot of help, which puts us in longer closeouts. We want to be a great transition defense team. Everything we want to do that gives you the best chance to win requires energy, and there's different ways to do that. I mean, you could try to condition eight guys to doing that, and that can be successful. But when you have a team as deep as we are, we choose to deploy those guys and keep fresh legs on the court.
0: OKC bench scoring a franchise playoff record 76 points in the win in game three. That's the most by any team in a conference or NBA finals game since starts were first tracked in 1971. 183 bench points, the fourth most by any team through the first three games of a series over that same span. Going into game four, Daigneault saying his team knows it'll be a challenge.
1: I'm not overly reflective in the middle of it, mainly because of the challenge. We had a great win last night, and game four, you just know game four is going to just, you're going to have to really earn it if you want to go get that game. And so the gears just start turning on that. And there's times for reflection in the middle of the series, isn't it? But I'm not surprised at the level of play. I mean, there's two 60-win teams playing each other. 60 wins in the NBA is hard to do, and to have two teams do that in the same conference is difficult, and so when you square off, it's going to be really challenging, and we just got to do everything we can to get ourselves mentally ready for another high level competitive challenge tomorrow.
0: Depth for the defending champs has made a huge difference. So has the starting lineup. Chet Holmgren doing a really nice job on Victor Wembanyama. What needs to be done to keep up the momentum in game four?
2: Continuing to really focus on the details, making sure that we're executing, but not losing sight of the fact that all of it comes down to effort. Doesn't matter how smart you're thinking if your feet don't get there in time. So being ready to play hard.
0: On the flip side, Spurs have lost back-to-back games for the first time since January. Did not lose three straight at all this season. San Antonio, the second team in the play-by-play era to begin a playoff game on a 15-0 run or better and then lose. Head coach Mitch Johnson looking for his team to meet their standard of discipline and execution.
3: I think we've done it all year in terms of the aggression and the confidence and being on the front foot and trying to be in attack mode. And we have to still be able to have a certain standard of discipline and execution with whatever we're trying to get done. Setting the screen at the right angle, proper rotations, right close out and contest positioning. And so it's just continuing to strive for perfection and raise the standard, or in some cases, like last night, play to our standard, which I don't think we did in all those situations or aspects.
0: Little things making a big difference. Spurs looking for someone else to step up right now. It's been pretty much all Wemby so far in this series. Plus +4 when he's out there, minus -38 when he's on the bench. ESPN's Tim McMahon thinking this will be the toughest test of Wemby's career.
4: This is a huge test. This is the biggest test of Victor Wembanyama's career. And look, the Spurs came into this series with a ton of confidence. I mean, they beat the Thunder 4 out of 5 times during the regular season. That included 3 wins in 12 days, after the Thunder got off to that 24-1 start. They spanked their butts in front of a national TV audience on Christmas Day in OKC's gym. But the playoffs are a different beast. And, let's just also call it like it is for the Spurs. This is not a healthy Spurs team. They have a blank injury report right now, but De'Aaron Fox is clearly not 100%. You know, he's playing through a high ankle sprain. Dylan Harper's playing through adductor soreness. He's clearly not 100%. As Miss Johnson said today, Victor Wembanyama creates a lot of the advantages, and then those Spurs guards throughout the course of the year have been great at exploiting them. That hasn't really happened in the series. Fox missed the first couple games. Harper wasn't the same player in game three, but there's no excuses. There is pressure, and for a team that's trying to skip the line, trying to win a championship in their first playoffs together, you can't let this thing go back to OKC down 3-1.
0: McMahon on Inside the NBA. San Antonio looking for a couple of contributions from some of their big players. Dylan Harper, De'Aaron Fox dealing with some injuries. Head coach Mitch Johnson on their status for game four.
3: They came out of the game finished, you know, on their own accord. I took them out, so that's a plus. And as of now, we expect them ready to go. So those guys are giving us all they got, and I commend them, tip my cap, because they're competing their ass off, and they're not 100%. And I would say that's probably hopefully where we hope it to kind of be until it's not.
0: Stephon Castle in that mix as well for San Antonio. Here he is on Wemby carrying the load and being the leader of the team. Could somebody else step up for the Spurs?
5: I think he has a conscious effort of trying to do that every day. I mean, he's obviously super hard on himself, so he probably feels like he needs to get us more involved, or I don't know what he meant by that, but I think him being on the court and what he does for us defensively and offensively, I think him just making the game as simple as possible for himself, it's going to help him, but it's going to help everybody else. I don't think he has to, you know, force any of that just with how good he is.
0: Game four on Sunday night, coverage at 8 Eastern right here on ESPN Radio. Coming up, volume up for Top Sound, some big game sixes in the NBA, and the rest of Major League Baseball action on Saturday. 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
1: 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Continue with a busy Saturday around baseball. The Nats visiting the Braves in Atlanta. Not much has slowed down Atlanta's bats this season, but Jake Irvin had the answer. Held the Braves hitless through five innings before leaving with an injury. Now all the Nats needed was some offense, and Jorbik Vivas gave one a ride.
2: Front end of a double play and swings and drives one to deep right field toward the corner. This is way back. This ball is going. It's gone. Goodbye. Bang, zoom goes Jorbik Vivas. Muscling up with a leadoff home run here in the top of the fifth inning.
1: Call from the Nationals radio network, more than enough offense in a 2-0 win. Irvin getting his first victory since his first start on March 29th before exiting. Dylan Cruz went deep as well, sets up a Sunday rubber game. Atlanta trying to avoid only their second series loss of the season. The Twins in Boston battling the Red Sox. Minnesota quietly playing well over the last couple of weeks. Orlando Arcia adding to the lead in the afternoon.
3: And he swings and rolls it back up the middle, and it's deflected off of Bayo's glove, and the Twins are going to score their fourth run. Oh, sometimes you need a little break. It was a ground ball back up the middle. Bayo was in his follow-through. It hit the back of his glove and deflected away from a charging Kiner Falefa, and it's 4-1 Minnesota.
1: Yeah, those breaks rolling the Twins' way. Treasure Island Baseball Network. Red Sox would add a run, 4-2 final. Trevor Larnach matched his career high with four hits. Taj Bradley worked five strong innings in his first start since May 9th off the IL. Bradley reaching triple digits with his fastball. Fastest pitch of his career. Say he's good to go, and healthy Twins get their ninth win in their last 13. Safe to say the ball was flying out in San Francisco.
2: The pitch. Swinging a high drive. Left field. It is out of here. He's swinging it, folks. And that's Casey Schmidt with his 10th of the year.
1: Schmidt finished with three RBIs. Later in the inning, Harrison Bader broke it open.
2: Here it comes. Swinging a fly ball. Center field hit well. Peters back at the wall.
1: Calls from KNBR, second grand slam for Bader in 6 days. Yeah, that's cause for bananas. Third of his career, Giants win it 10-3 and scored 12 total runs in their previous four games, 10 on the board in the victory, snapping a four-game losing streak. The Mets in South Florida taking on the Marlins, but they stayed ice cold.
4: Helmet. 2-2 again. That one drilled high in the sky, right field. That is done. What a year it's been, baby. Liam Hicks is 11th home run on the year, his second of the night, and it's 4-0 Marlins in the bottom of the fifth.
1: 104.3 WQAM, two homer day for Liam Hicks. Marlins win it 4-1. Hicks said the offense, Max Meyer, got it done on the mound. Went seven shutout, giving up just one hit. A Mark Viento single. Meyer lowering his ERA to 2.52, has allowed just two runs over 25 innings in his last four home starts. Another strong pitching performance in Kansas City. Stephen Kolek went the distance.
2: Here's the pitch. Popped up. If it's caught, he's done it. It is caught by his bell. The Royals' losing streak is gone. Kolek has pitched a complete game shutout. And again, the first one in 6 years. And that is stunning.
1: That call from 96.5, the fan. The Royals tacked on two more after a Jack Caglione RBI single to win it 5-0. Kolek threw the complete game shutout in 108 pitches. It's his second career shutout in 23 starts, joining Chris Archer and Mike Montgomery as the only pitchers to debut since 2010 with two shutouts in their first 23 outings. Up next, our half-hour headlines and more from the NBA playoffs. The Knicks go up 3-0 on the Cavs in a 2-1 series between OKC and San Antonio. This is SportsCenter All Night on ESPN Radio.
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0: Mark Degnall on the way that he's had so many contributors come through for the defending champs.
1: It's never an advantage relative to the opponent. It's more an expression of our strength. And, you know, we have a deep team. We have a lot of guys that we trust. We also play in a way that demands a lot of energy. You know, we play with a lot of pressure. We provide a lot of help, which puts us in longer closeouts. We want to be a great transition defense team. Everything we want to do that gives you the best chance to win requires energy. And there's different ways to do that. I mean, you could try to condition eight guys to doing that, and that can be successful. But when you have a team as deep as we are, we choose to deploy those guys and keep fresh legs on the court.
0: OKC bench scoring a franchise playoff record 76 points in the win in game three. That's the most by any team in a conference or NBA finals game since starts were first tracked in 1971. 183 bench points, the fourth most by any team through the first three games of a series over that same span. Going into game four, Degnall saying his team knows it'll be a challenge.
1: I'm not overly reflective in the middle of it, mainly because of the challenge. You know, like, we had a great win last night, and game four, you just know game four is going to just, you know, you're going to have to really earn it if you want to go get that game. And so the gears just start turning on that. And there's times for reflection in the middle of the series, isn't it? But I'm not surprised at the level of play. I mean, there's two 60-win teams playing each other. You know, 60 wins in the NBA is hard to do, and to have two teams do that in the same conference is difficult. And so, you know, when you square off, it's going to be really challenging. And, you know, we just got to do everything we can to get ourselves mentally ready for another high-level competitive challenge tomorrow.
0: Depth for the defending champs has made a huge difference. So has the starting lineup. Chet Holmgren doing a really nice job on Victor Wembanyama. What needs to be done to keep up the momentum in game four?
2: Continuing to really focus on the details, making sure that we're executing, but not losing sight of the fact that all of it comes down to effort. Doesn't matter how smart you're thinking if you know, your feet don't get there in time. So being ready to play hard.
0: On the flip side, Spurs have lost back-to-back games for the first time since January. Did not lose three straight at all this season. San Antonio, the second team in the play-by-play era to begin a playoff game on a 15-0 run or better and then lose. Head coach Mitch Johnson looking for his team to meet their standard of discipline and execution.
3: I think we've done it all year in terms of the aggression and the confidence and being on the front foot and trying to be in attack mode. And we have to still be able to have a certain standard of discipline and execution with whatever we're trying to get done. Setting the screen at the right angle, proper rotations, right close out and contest positioning. And so it's just continuing to strive for perfection and raise the standard, or in some cases, like last night, play to our standard, which I don't think we did in all those situations or aspects.
0: Little things making a big difference. Spurs looking for someone else to step up right now. It's been pretty much all Wemby so far in this series. Plus four when he's out there, minus 38 when he's on the bench. ESPN's Tim McMahon thinking this will be the toughest test of Wemby's career.
4: This is a huge test. This is the biggest test of Victor Wembanyama's career. And look, the Spurs came into this series with a ton of confidence. I mean, they beat the Thunder 4 out of 5 times during the regular season. That included 3 wins in 12 days, you know, after the Thunder got off to that 24-1 start. They spanked their butts in front of a national TV audience on Christmas Day in OKC's gym. But the playoffs are a different beast. And, you know, let's just also call it like it is for the Spurs. This is not a healthy Spurs team. They have a blank injury report right now, but De'Aaron Fox is clearly not 100%. You know, he's playing through a high ankle sprain. Dylan Harper's playing through adductor soreness. He's clearly not 100%. And as Miss Johnson said today, Victor Wembanyama creates a lot of the advantages, and then those Spurs guards throughout the course of the year have been great at exploiting them. That hasn't really happened in the series. Fox missed the first couple games. Harper wasn't the same player in game three, but there's no excuses. There is pressure, and for a team that's trying to skip the line, trying to win a championship, in their first playoffs together. You can't let this thing go back to OKC down 3-1.
0: McMahon on Inside the NBA. San Antonio looking for a couple of contributions from some of their big players. Dylan Harper, De'Aaron Fox dealing with some injuries. Head coach Mitch Johnson on their status for game four.
3: They came out of the game, finished, you know, on their own accord. I took them out, so that's a plus. And as of now, we expect them ready to go. So those guys are giving us all they got, and I commend them, tip my cap, because they're competing their ass off, and they're not 100%. And I would say that's probably hopefully where we hope it to kind of be until it's not.
0: Stephon Castle in that mix as well for San Antonio. Here he is on Wemby carrying the load and being the leader of the team. Could somebody else step up for the Spurs?
5: I think he has a conscious effort of trying to do that every day. I mean, he's obviously super hard on himself, so he probably feels like he needs to get us more involved, or I don't know what he meant by that, but I think him being on the court and what he does for us defensively and offensively, I think him just making the game as simple as possible for himself is going to help him, but it's going to help everybody else. I don't think he has to, you know, force any of that just with how good he is.
0: Game four on Sunday night, coverage at 8 Eastern right here on ESPN Radio. 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
1: 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Continue with a busy Saturday around baseball. The Nats visiting the Braves in Atlanta. Not much has slowed down Atlanta's bats this season, but Jake Irvin had the answer. Held the Braves hitless through five innings before leaving with an injury. Now all the Nats needed was some offense, and Jorbit Vivas gave one a ride.
2: Front end of a double play and swings and drives one to deep right field toward the corner. This is way back. This ball is going. It's gone. Goodbye. Bang, zoom goes Jorbit Vivas. Muscling up with a leadoff home run here in the top of the fifth inning.
1: Call from the Nationals radio network, more than enough offense in a 2-0 win. Irvin getting his first victory since his first start on March 29th before exiting. Dylan Cruz went deep as well, sets up a Sunday rubber game. Atlanta trying to avoid only their second series loss of the season. The Twins in Boston battling the Red Sox. Minnesota quietly playing well over the last couple of weeks. Orlando Arcia adding to the lead in the afternoon.
3: And he swings and rolls it back up the middle, and it's deflected off of Bayo's glove, and the Twins are going to score their fourth run. Oh, sometimes you need a little break. It was a ground ball back up the middle. Bayo was in his follow-through. It hit the back of his glove and deflected away from a charging Kiner Falefa, and it's 4-1 Minnesota.
1: Yeah, those breaks rolling the Twins' way. Treasure Island Baseball Network. Red Sox would add a run, 4-2 final. Trevor Larnach matched his career high with four hits. Taj Bradley worked five strong innings in his first start since May 9th off the IL. Bradley reaching triple digits with his fastball. Fastest pitch of his career. Say he's good to go, and healthy Twins get their ninth win in their last 13. Safe to say the ball was flying out in San Francisco.
2: The pitch. Swinging a high drive. Left field. It is out of here. He's swinging it, folks. And that's Casey Schmidt with his 10th of the year.
1: Schmidt finished with three RBIs. Later in the inning, Harrison Bader broke it open.
2: Here it comes. Swinging a fly ball. Center field hit well. Peters back at the wall.
1: Calls from KNBR, second grand slam for Bader in 6 days. Yeah, that's cause for bananas. Third of his career, Giants win it 10-3 and scored 12 total runs in their previous four games, 10 on the board in the victory, snapping a four-game losing streak. The Mets in South Florida taking on the Marlins, but they stayed ice cold.
4: Helmet. 2-2 again. That one drilled high in the sky, right field. That is gone. What a year it's been, baby. Liam Hicks is 11th home run on the year, his second of the night, and it's 4-0 Marlins in the bottom of the fifth.
1: 104.3 WQAM, two homer day for Liam Hicks. Marlins win it 4-1. Hicks said the offense, Max Meyer got it done on the mound, went seven shutout, giving up just one hit. A Mark Viento single. Meyer lowering his ERA to 2.52, has allowed just two runs over 25 innings in his last four home starts. Another strong pitching performance in Kansas City. Steven Kolek went the distance.
2: Here's the pitch. Popped up. If it's caught, he's done it. It is caught by his bell. The Royals' losing streak is gone. Kolek has pitched a complete game shutout. And again, the first one in 6 years. And that is stunning.
1: That call from 96.5, the fan. The Royals tacked on two more after a Jack Caglione RBI single to win it 5-0. Kolek threw the complete game shutout in 108 pitches. It's his second career shutout in 23 starts, joining Chris Archer and Mike Montgomery as the only pitchers to debut since 2010 with two shutouts in their first 23 outings. Up next, our half-hour headlines and more from the NBA playoffs. The Knicks go up 3-0 on the Cavs in a 2-1 series between OKC and San Antonio. This is SportsCenter All Night on ESPN Radio.
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14: Man.

0: try to condition 8 guys to doing that, and that can be successful. But when you have a team as deep as we are, we choose to deploy those guys and keep fresh legs on the court.
1: OKC bench scoring a franchise playoff record 76 points in the win in Game 3. That's the most by any team in a conference or NBA Finals game since starts were first tracked in 1971. 183 bench points, the fourth most by any team through the first 3 games of a series over that same span. Going into Game 4, Daigneault saying his team knows it'll be a challenge.
0: I'm not overly reflective in the middle of it, mainly because of the challenge. You know, like, we had a great win last night, and Game 4, you just know Game 4 is going to just, you know, you're going to have to really earn it if you want to go get that game. And so the gears just start turning on that. And there's times for reflection in the middle of the series, isn't it? But I'm not surprised of the level of play. I mean, there's 2 60-win teams playing each other. You know, 60 wins in the NBA is hard to do. And to have 2 teams do that in the same conference is difficult. And so, you know, when you square off, it's going to be really challenging. And, you know, we just got to do everything we can to get ourselves mentally ready for another high-level competitive challenge tomorrow.
1: Depth for the defending champs has made a huge difference. So has the starting lineup. Chet Holmgren doing a really nice job on Victor Wembanyama. What needs to be done to keep up the momentum in Game 4?
2: Continuing to really focus on the details, making sure that we're executing, but not losing sight of the fact that all of it comes down to effort. Doesn't matter how smart you're thinking if you know, your feet don't get there in time. So being ready to play hard.
1: On the flip side, Spurs have lost back-to-back games for the first time since January. Did not lose 3 straight at all this season. San Antonio, the second team in the play-by-play era to begin a playoff game on a 15-0 run or better and then lose. Head coach Mitch Johnson looking for his team to meet their standard of discipline and execution.
3: I think we've done it all year in terms of the aggression and the confidence and being on the front foot and trying to be in attack mode. And we have to still be able to have a certain standard of discipline and execution with whatever we're trying to get done. Setting a screen at the right angle, proper rotations, right close out and contest positioning. And so it's just continuing to strive for perfection and raise the standard, or in some cases, like last night, play to our standard, which I don't think we did in all those situations or aspects.
1: Little things making a big difference. Spurs looking for someone else to step up right now. It's been pretty much all Wemby so far in this series. +4 when he's out there, -38 when he's on the bench. ESPN's Tim McMahon thinking this will be the toughest test of Wemby's career.
4: This is a huge test. This is the biggest test of Victor Wembanyama's career. And look, the Spurs came into the series with a ton of confidence. I mean, they beat the Thunder 4 out of 5 times during the regular season. That included 3 wins in 12 days, you know, after the Thunder got off to that 24-1 start. They spanked their butts in front of a national TV audience on Christmas Day in OKC's gym. But the playoffs are a different beast. And, you know, let's just also call it like it is for the Spurs. This is not a healthy Spurs team. They have a blank injury report right now, but De'Aaron Fox is clearly not 100%. You know, he's playing through a high ankle sprain. Dylan Harper's playing through adductor soreness. He's clearly not 100%. And as Miss Johnson said today, Victor Wembanyama creates a lot of the advantages, and then those Spurs guards throughout the course of the year have been great at exploiting them. That hasn't really happened in the series. Fox missed the first couple games. Harper wasn't the same player in Game 3, but there's no excuses. There is pressure, and for a team that's trying to skip the line, trying to win a championship in their first playoffs together, you can't let this thing go back to OKC down 3-1.
1: McMahon on Inside the NBA. San Antonio looking for a couple of contributions from some of their big players. Dylan Harper, De'Aaron Fox dealing with some injuries. Head coach Mitch Johnson on their status for Game 4.
3: They came out of the game, finished, you know, on their own accord. I took them out, so that's a plus. And as of now, we expect them ready to go. So those guys are giving us all they got, and I commend and tip my cap because they're competing their ass off and they're not 100%. And I would say that's probably hopefully where we hope it to kind of be until it's not.
1: Stephon Castle in that mix as well for San Antonio. Here he is on Wemby, carrying the load and being the leader of the team. Could somebody else step up for the Spurs?
5: I think he has a conscious effort of trying to do that every day. I mean, he's obviously super hard on himself, so he probably feels like he needs to get us more involved, or I don't know what he meant by that, but I think him being on the court and what he does for us defensively and offensively, I think him just making the game as simple as possible for himself is going to help him, but it's going to help everybody else. I don't think he has to, you know, force any of that just with how good he is.
1: Game four on Sunday night, coverage at 8 Eastern right here on ESPN Radio. 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

0: one. We're tied at one. Going to Montreal for game three.
1: Yeah, lots of good stuff on the ice, on the hardwood, and on the diamond. Paul Skeens on the mound north of the border on Saturday. No problem, though, for the Blue Jay bats.
2: Still nobody out in the pitch to Ernie Clement. He's hit through the left side on the ground to base, hit into left. Piñango scores, quick stop sign at third, Sanchez, and it's 3-1 Blue Jays on an Ernie Clement RBI single.
1: Sportsnet 590, the Fan, Clement single, part of four straight hits to chase Skeens in the sixth. Jays win it 5-2. Skeens with losses in consecutive starts for the first time this season, allowed four runs and a career-high nine hits in five-plus innings with two strikeouts, just his second time with fewer than five this season. Couple of NL contenders, the Dodgers all over the Brewers on the road.
3: 0-2 pitch. He swings and hits a high drive down the left field line. This ball is off the pole and gone. It's a three-run home run. Teoscar Hernandez. And the Dodgers take a 4-3 lead in Milwaukee. Light tower power for Teo. His seventh home run.
1: 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End of May always special in college baseball and softball, especially when schools get to places they've never been. Arkansas to the Women's College World Series.
4: 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McDowell chasing it. Super regional bridesmaids no more. Arkansas is headed to the Women's College World Series for the first time in school history.
1: Call from ESPN2, Razorbacks on to OKC in the Women's College World Series for the first time ever. 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

0: Castaway and Tani. Number three in the list on Freddie and Harry Selection Committee with me, Freddie Coleman, Harry Douglas, E-Dog, Eric Hammond, and Shannon Penn on Freddie and Harry and ESPN Radio, the ESPN app, and ESPN Plus.
1: I'm Sarah, and this is my story.
2: I'm Ellen, and this is my story. 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
1: 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Continue with a busy Saturday around baseball. The Nats visiting the Braves in Atlanta. Not much has slowed down Atlanta's bats this season, but Jake Irvin had the answer. Held the Braves hitless through five innings before leaving with an injury. Now all the Nats needed was some offense, and Jorbit Vivas gave one a ride.
2: Front end of a double play and swings and drives one to deep right field toward the corner. This is way back. This ball is going. It's gone. Goodbye. Bang, zoom goes Jorbit Vivas. Muscling up with a leadoff home run here in the top of the fifth inning.
1: Call from the Nationals radio network, more than enough offense in a 2-0 win. Irvin getting his first victory since his first start on March 29th before exiting. Dylan Cruz went deep as well, sets up a Sunday rubber game. Atlanta trying to avoid only their second series loss of this season. The Twins in Boston battling the Red Sox. Minnesota quietly playing well over the last couple of weeks. Orlando Arcia adding to the lead in the afternoon.
3: And he swings and rolls it back up the middle, and it's deflected off of Bayo's glove, and the Twins are going to score their fourth run. Oh, sometimes you need a little break. It was a ground ball back up the middle. Bayo was in his follow-through. It hit the back of his glove and deflected away from a charging Kiner Falefa, and it's 4-1 Minnesota.
1: Yeah, those breaks rolling the Twins' way. Treasure Island Baseball Network. Red Sox would add a run, 4-2 final. Trevor Larnach matched his career high with four hits. Taj Bradley worked five strong innings in his first start since May 9th off the IL. Bradley reaching triple digits with his fastball. Fastest pitch of his career. Say he's good to go, and healthy Twins get their ninth win in their last 13. Safe to say the ball was flying out in San Francisco.
2: The pitch. Swinging a high drive. Left field. It is out of here. He's swinging it, folks. And that's Casey Schmidt with his 10th of the year.
1: Schmidt finished with three RBIs. Later in the inning, Harrison Bader broke it open.
2: Here comes. Swinging a fly ball. Center field hit well. Peters back at the wall.
1: Calls from KNBR, second grand slam for Bader in 6 days. Yeah, that's cause for bananas. Third of his career, Giants win it 10-3. It scored 12 total runs in their previous four games, 10 on the board in the victory, snapping a four-game losing streak. The Mets in South Florida taking on the Marlins, but they stayed ice cold. Helmet. 2-2 again. That one drilled high in the sky, right field. That is done. What a year it's been, baby. Liam Hicks is 11th home run on the year, his second of the night, and it's 4-0 Marlins in the bottom of the fifth. 104.3 WQAM, two-homer day for Liam Hicks. Marlins win it 4-1. Hicks had the offense. Max Meyer got it done on the mound. Went seven shutout, giving up just one hit. A Mark Viento single. Meyer lowering his ERA to 2.52. Has allowed just two runs over 25 innings in his last four home starts. Another strong pitching performance in Kansas City. Stephen Kolek went the distance.
2: Here's the pitch. Popped up. If it's caught, he's done it. It is caught by his bell. The Royals' losing streak is gone. Kolek has pitched a complete game shutout. And again, the first one in 6 years. And that is stunning.
1: That call from 96.5, the fan. The Royals tacked on two more after a Jack Caglione RBI single to win it 5-0. Kolek threw the complete game shutout in 108 pitches. It's his second career shutout in 23 starts, joining Chris Archer and Mike Montgomery as the only pitchers to debut since 2010 with two shutouts in their first 23 outings. Up next, our half-hour headlines and more from the NBA playoffs. The Knicks go up 3-0 on the Cavs in a 2-1 series between OKC and San Antonio. This is SportsCenter All Night on ESPN Radio.
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0: And so, you know, when you square off, it's going to be really challenging. And, you know, we just got to do everything we can to get ourselves mentally ready for another high-level competitive challenge tomorrow.
1: Depth for the defending champs has made a huge difference. So has the starting lineup. Chet Holmgren doing a really nice job on Victor Wembanyama. What needs to be done to keep up the momentum in game four?
2: Continuing to really focus on the details, making sure that we're executing, but not losing sight of the fact that all of it comes down to effort. Doesn't matter how smart you're thinking if you know, your feet don't get there in time. So being ready to play hard.
1: On the flip side, Spurs have lost back-to-back games for the first time since January. Did not lose three straight at all this season. San Antonio, the second team in the play-by-play era to begin a playoff game on a 15-0 run or better and then lose. Head coach Mitch Johnson looking for his team to meet their standard of discipline and execution.
3: I think we've done it all year in terms of the aggression and the confidence and being on the front foot and trying to be in attack mode. And we have to still be able to have a certain standard of discipline and execution with whatever we're trying to get done. Setting a screen at the right angle, proper rotations, right close out and contest positioning. And so it's just continuing to strive for perfection and raise the standard, or in some cases, like last night, play to our standard, which I don't think we did in all those situations or aspects.
1: Little things making a big difference. Spurs looking for someone else to step up right now. It's been pretty much all Wemby so far in this series. +4 when he's out there, -38 when he's on the bench. ESPN's Tim McMahon thinking this will be the toughest test of Wemby's career.
4: This is a huge test. This is the biggest test of Victor Wembanyama's career. And look, the Spurs came into this series with a ton of confidence. I mean, they beat the Thunder 4 out of 5 times during the regular season. That included 3 wins in 12 days, you know, after the Thunder got off to that 24-1 start. They spanked their butts in front of a national TV audience on Christmas Day in OKC's gym. But the playoffs are a different beast. And, you know, let's just also call it like it is for the Spurs. This is not a healthy Spurs team. They have a blank injury report right now, but De'Aaron Fox is clearly not 100%. You know, he's playing through a high ankle sprain. Dylan Harper's playing through adductor soreness. He's clearly not 100%. And as Miss Johnson said today, Victor Wembanyama creates a lot of the advantages, and then those Spurs guards throughout the course of the year have been great at exploiting them. That hasn't really happened in the series. Fox missed the first couple games. Harper wasn't the same player in game 3, but there's no excuses. There is pressure, and for a team that's trying to skip the line, trying to win a championship in their first playoffs together, you can't let this thing go back to OKC down 3-1.
1: McMahon on Inside the NBA. San Antonio looking for a couple of contributions from some of their big players. Dylan Harper, De'Aaron Fox dealing with some injuries. Head coach Mitch Johnson on their status for game 4.
3: They came out of the game finished, you know, on their own accord. I took them out, so that's a plus. And as of now, we expect them ready to go. So those guys are giving us all they got, and I commend them, tip my cap, because they're competing their ass off, and they're not 100%. And I would say that's probably hopefully where we hope it to kind of be until it's not.
1: Stephon Castle in that mix as well for San Antonio. Here he is on Wemby carrying the load and being the leader of the team. Could somebody else step up for the Spurs?
5: I think he has a conscious effort of trying to do that every day. I mean, he's obviously super hard on himself, so he probably feels like he needs to get us more involved, or I don't know what he meant by that, but I think him being on the court and what he does for us defensively and offensively, I think him just making the game as simple as possible for himself, it's going to help him, but it's going to help everybody else. I don't think he has to, you know, force any of that just with how good he is.
1: Game 4 on Sunday night, coverage at 8 Eastern right here on ESPN Radio. 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
1: 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Continue with a busy Saturday around baseball. The Nats visiting the Braves in Atlanta. Not much has slowed down Atlanta's bats this season, but Jake Irvin had the answer. Held the Braves hitless through five innings before leaving with an injury. Now all the Nats needed was some offense, and Jorbit Vivas gave one a ride.
2: Front end of a double play and swings and drives one to deep right field toward the corner. This is way back. This ball is going. It's gone. Goodbye. Bang, zoom goes Jorbit Vivas. Muscling up with a leadoff home run here in the top of the fifth inning.
1: Call from the Nationals radio network, more than enough offense in a 2-0 win. Irvin getting his first victory since his first start on March 29th before exiting. Dylan Cruz went deep as well, sets up a Sunday rubber game. Atlanta trying to avoid only their second series loss of this season. The Twins in Boston battling the Red Sox. Minnesota quietly playing well over the last couple of weeks. Orlando Arcia adding to the lead in the afternoon.
3: And he swings and rolls it back up the middle, and it's deflected off of Bayo's glove, and the Twins are going to score their fourth run. Oh, sometimes you need a little break. It was a ground ball back up the middle. Bayo was in his follow-through. It hit the back of his glove and deflected away from a charging Kiner Falefa, and it's 4-1 Minnesota.
1: Yeah, those breaks rolling the Twins' way. Treasure Island Baseball Network. Red Sox would add a run, 4-2 final. Trevor Larnach matched his career high with four hits. Taj Bradley worked five strong innings in his first start since May 9th off the IL. Bradley reaching triple digits with his fastball. Fastest pitch of his career. Say he's good to go, and healthy Twins get their ninth win in their last 13. Safe to say the ball was flying out in San Francisco.
2: The pitch. Swinging a high drive. Left field. It is out of here. He's swinging it, folks. And that's Casey Schmidt with his 10th of the year.
1: Schmidt finished with three RBIs. Later in the inning, Harrison Bader broke it open.
2: Here comes. Swinging a fly ball. Center field hit well. Peters back at the wall.
1: Calls from KNBR, second grand slam for Bader in 6 days. Yeah, that's cause for bananas. Third of his career, Giants win it 10-3 and scored 12 total runs in their previous four games, 10 on the board in the victory, snapping a four-game losing streak. The Mets in South Florida taking on the Marlins, but they stayed ice cold.
4: Helmet. 2-2 again. That one thrilled. High in the sky, right field. That is gone. What a year it's been, baby. Liam Hicks is 11th home run on the year. His second of the night. And it's 4-0 Marlins in the bottom of the fifth.
1: 104.3 WQAM, two homer day for Liam Hicks. Marlins win it 4-1. Hicks had the offense. Max Meyer got it done on the mound. Went seven shutout, giving up just one hit. A Mark Viento single. Meyer lowering his ERA to 2.52. Has allowed just two runs over 25 innings in his last four home starts. Another strong pitching performance in Kansas City. Stephen Kolek went the distance.
2: Here's the pitch. Popped up. If it's caught, he's done it. It is caught by his bell. The Royals' losing streak is gone. Kolek has pitched a complete game shutout. And again, the first one in 6 years. And that is stunning.
1: That call from 96.5, the fan. The Royals tacked on two more after a Jack Caglione RBI single to win it 5-0. Kolek threw the complete game shutout in 108 pitches. It's his second career shutout in 23 starts, joining Chris Archer and Mike Montgomery as the only pitchers to debut since 2010 with two shutouts in their first 23 outings. Up next, our half-hour headlines and more from the NBA playoffs. The Knicks go up 3-0 on the Cavs in a 2-1 series between OKC and San Antonio. This is SportsCenter All Night on ESPN Radio.
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0: life, you know, your feet don't get there in time. So being ready to play hard.
1: On the flip side, Spurs have lost back-to-back games for the first time since January. Did not lose three straight at all this season. San Antonio, the second team in the play-by-play era to begin a playoff game on a 15-0 run or better and then lose. Head coach Mitch Johnson looking for his team to meet their standard of discipline and execution.
2: I think we've done it all year in terms of the aggression and the confidence and being on the front foot and trying to be in attack mode. And we have to still be able to have a certain standard of discipline and execution with whatever we're trying to get done. Setting the screen at the right angle, proper rotations, right close out and contest positioning. And so it's just continuing to strive for perfection and raise the standard, or in some cases, like last night, play to our standard, which I don't think we did in all those situations or aspects.
1: Little things making a big difference. Spurs looking for someone else to step up right now. It's been pretty much all Wemby so far in this series. +4 when he's out there, -38 when he's on the bench. ESPN's Tim McMahon thinking this will be the toughest test of Wemby's career.
3: This is a huge test. This is the biggest test of Victor Wembanyama's career. And look, the Spurs came into the series with a ton of confidence. I mean, they beat the Thunder 4 out of 5 times during the regular season. That included 3 wins in 12 days, you know, after the Thunder got off to that 24-1 start. They spanked their butts in front of a national TV audience on Christmas Day in OKC's gym. But the playoffs are a different beast. And, you know, let's just also call it like it is for the Spurs. This is not a healthy Spurs team. They have a blank injury report right now, but De'Aaron Fox is clearly not 100%. You know, he's playing through a high ankle sprain. Dylan Harper's playing through adductor soreness. He's clearly not 100%. And as Miss Johnson said today, Victor Wembanyama creates a lot of the advantages, and then those Spurs guards throughout the course of the year have been great at exploiting them. That hasn't really happened in the series. Fox missed the first couple games. Harper wasn't the same player in game 3, but there's no excuses. There is pressure, and for a team that's trying to skip the line, trying to win a championship in their first playoffs together, you can't let this thing go back to OKC down 3-1.
1: McMahon on Inside the NBA. San Antonio looking for a couple of contributions from some of their big players. Dylan Harper, De'Aaron Fox dealing with some injuries. Head coach Mitch Johnson on their status for game 4.
2: They came out of the game, finished, you know, on their own accord. I took them out, so that's a plus. And as of now, we expect them ready to go. So those guys are giving us all they got, and I commend them, tip my cap, because they're competing their ass off, and they're not 100%. And I would say that's probably, hopefully, where we hope it to kind of be until it's not.
1: Stephon Castle in that mix as well for San Antonio. Here he is on Wemby carrying the load and being the leader of the team. Could somebody else step up for the Spurs?
4: I think he has a conscious effort of trying to do that every day. I mean, he's obviously super hard on himself, so he probably feels like he needs to get us more involved, or I don't know what he meant by that, but I think him being on the court and what he does for us defensively and offensively, I think him just making the game as simple as possible for himself, it's going to help him, but it's going to help everybody else. I don't think he has to, you know, force any of that just with how good he is.
1: Game 4 on Sunday night, coverage at 8 Eastern right here on ESPN Radio. Coming up, volume up for Top Sound and more from Saturday on the Diamond. 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

0: some good stuff on the ice, on the hardwood, and on the diamond. Paul Skeens on the mound north of the border on Saturday. No problem, though, for the Blue Jay Bats.
1: Still nobody out in the pitch. Ernie Clement is hit through the left side on the ground of base and into left. Piñango scores. Quick stop sign at third. Sanchez, and it's 3-1 Blue Jays on an Ernie Clement RBI single.
0: Sportsnet 590, the Fan Clement single, part of four straight hits to Chase Skeens in the six. Jays win it 5-2. Skeens with losses in consecutive starts for the first time this season, allowed four runs and a career-high nine hits in five-plus innings with two strikeouts, just his second time with fewer than five this season. Couple of NL contenders, the Dodgers all over the Brewers on the road.
2: 0-2 pitch. He swings and hits a high drive down the left field line. This ball is off the pole and gone. It's a three-run home run. Teoscar Hernandez. And the Dodgers take a 4-3 lead in Milwaukee. Light tower power for Teo. His seventh home run.
0: AM 570 LA Sports. Hernandez homered and matched a career high with six driven in an 11-3 win. End of May, always special in college baseball and softball, especially when schools get to places they've never been. Arkansas to the Women's College World Series.
3: Popped up. McDowell chasing it. Super regional bridesmaids no more. Arkansas is headed to the Women's College World Series for the first time in school history.
0: Call from ESPN2, Razorbacks on to OKC in the Women's College World Series for the first time ever. That's a wrap on SportsCenter All Night for producer Jake Boson and technical director Justin Shevalella. 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
15: A crucial game three. I'm Chris Smith. Down early, Cleveland rallied against New York to tie it up at 50, but the Knicks countered with a 10-1 run to head into the half with a 6-point lead. And that momentum continued in the third.
16: Brunson guarded by Schroeder as he brings it into the front court on the far side. Now Harden will switch and take Brunson. Dribbles between the legs, goes right baseline, step back, fall away. Long two, swishes through.
17: He is so tough, and he's just flat attacking James Harden. If he's isolated, he's going right at him.
15: The call on ESPN Radio, Brunson led all scorers with 30 points in the 121-108 victory over the Cavs to take a commanding 3-0 lead in the East Final. Brunson now has 12 a road 30-point playoff games, the most in franchise history. That's double the amount of Patrick Ewing, who is second on that list. The Knicks can make their first NBA Finals appearance since 1999 with a win on Monday night on ESPN Radio, TV, and the app. On the ice, Carolina was facing a massive pressure to regroup from Thursday's loss to Montreal in the series opener, and they got that in Game 2 with a huge performance from offseason addition Nick Ehlers, who scored twice, including the game winner in overtime, as the Hurricanes even up their series with the Canadiens with a 3-2 victory. Now the series shifts back to Canada for Monday's Game 3. On the baseball, where Teoscar Hernandez homered and matched a career high with 6 RBI, and the L.A. bullpen extended its scoreless inning streak to 36 in the Dodgers' 11-3 victory over the Brewers. It's the longest shutout streak for a Dodgers bullpen since at least 1901 and the longest by any Major League bullpen since 2017.
18: Hey, Rich Eisen here. I'll be out of the chair this week, but you're in good hands on The Rich Eisen Show with Susie Schuster and O'Shea Jackson Jr. guest hosting in my place. That's The Rich Eisen Show on Disney+, the ESPN app, and ESPN Radio.

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1: 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My name is Scott, owner at Park Shore Coin. We are located off of Mockley Road and Interstate 75, open 6 days a week. Today will be the exception, being it's Memorial Day weekend. Happy Memorial Day weekend. And if these weeks flew by any faster, seems like we were just here at the studio, we would be out there getting speeding tickets. I mean, this is absolutely, wow, how fast these weeks go by. But hey, that's what happens when you're having fun down here in Southwest Florida, and especially in the precious metals industry, which is what we specialize in. Buying, selling, and trading, gold and silver is the meat and potatoes of it all. Jewelry, for sure, scrap jewelry, estate jewelry, fine Rolex watches, all of it, all of the above. We will pay you, and we will pay you very, very fairly. That is always the object, and my name is Scott, and I'll always be the one there helping you. As the owner, I can always ensure we go the extra step, we go the extra mile, we go the extra everything to ensure we do not leave any meat on the bones for our customers. That is the position I've taken since day one when we opened this shop up 6 years ago. And yes, we did open up in Park Shore, hence the name. So when people call and they say, Park Shore, what are you doing off of Immokalee Road, Interstate 75? I said, we are getting closer to the people. We want to reach a big breadth of people all the way from Northport, even a couple have come from Lake Placid, Florida, down here. Because once you find a dealer that you trust and that you want to work with, it's kind of a big deal, especially people who are in this for, you know, financial purposes, investment purposes. To find someone not only you can trust to do it safely and pay you fairly, it's not as easy as it seems. And yes, there's probably a lot of them out there. You know, people put their information out there, try to, you know, get an extra few dollars selling their stuff on Craigslist or Facebook Marketplace or eBay. Let me tell you, we don't even sell the stuff on there. And it's just, it makes things a little bit more difficult for you if you're not an expert. You open yourself up to security reasons, safety things. So yes, when you find someone nestled away right there off of Mockley Road and Interstate 75 that's open 6 days a week, so you do not need an appointment. You can just walk right in the doors. And today, Saturday, I don't think we're going to be there. That being said, I wanted to get on these airwaves this morning. And, you know, it's not Thanksgiving weekend, but I do want to show thanks to all of our listeners and all the individuals who call and come into the store and show support and reciprocate it. They say, you know, we learn a lot as well from this show. And couldn't do it without Park Shore Coin. So it is a mutual thing, right? It's symbiotic, as they call it in the industry. We work well with one another, and we continue to do that in the distant future as well. As I've mentioned, we've been on these airwaves now for 4 years. It seems like it's just flown by. But the growth of this business and just the breadth of the reach that we get. We had an auction last night. And that's why I'm just still out of breath and still tired. And we might not even make this entire show. Being that we're closing, I do want to get away on holiday. But I did want to get in here and at least talk about this week and what went on and what's gone on in the last 30 days. A little bit of stability in both the markets. Now, gold is down $200 in the last month. Silver's right where it kind of was a month ago. Closed at about $75 and some change. And gold just above $4,500. Well, what does that mean for you? Well, if you're going to buy gold or sell gold, that is the number that is the starting off point, right? It is known as the spot price. And the spot price, you can find that parkshorecoin.com, and we draw it from a few different places. And as I mentioned, that is just the jumping off point. And for a while there, about 3 months ago, when things got all, you know, haywire and we had a $60 drop in one day, an all-time high to $121, We were starting to realize that the spot price that everybody's been working on for the past several decades, you know, those are based off of paper trading and contracts and large contracts by big banks, big bullion houses, big, refiners, big manufacturers, things of that nature. And then we learned about the Shanghai spot price and how everything seemed to be 10% higher in Shanghai, which is more predicated their prices on the physical, actually having the silver and gold, platinum, palladium in hand, where the Kitco price and the paper derivatives, it's more so on futures prices and, you know, balancing act between that and the logarithm trading and all that type of stuff. So, you know, that is where the next step comes in, and that's known as the premium. It's either a positive premium or a negative premium, and it's typically expressed in percentages. So, for instance, today, the highest premium item that we have in stock for gold, for the most part, is known as the gold buffalo. And those are simply at about a 2 to 3% premium over spot price. Now, that would be if we had them in stock to sell, which I think we might have one, not sure. We had a very busy day yesterday, and I think we do actually have one left. So we would be able to sell that for, that's 3% over the spot price. So you take 4,500, you multiply that times 1.03, and that'll give you a number, right? About 4,640 and some change, right around there. And again, that is based on we having it in stock. If we have to go out and order these products, right, the gold buffalo, we have to call the treasury, the distribution network that they use to distribute their gold eagles and gold buffaloes, that is the U.S. Mint, they would probably charge us 2.5% just to order them from them. So you do, as we talk about all the time, you save money when you come in and you buy. We sell it to you for wholesale prices because those are our options. This is a wholesale-driven market, especially when you are big retail buyers such as we. We advertise that we will buy your collection. Nothing too small, nothing too big. We'll take it all. So that being said, we have to kick the can down the road. We have to sell those items rather quickly and take the profits and run. I have customers come in and they say, oh my God, I shouldn't have sold you that gold 2 years ago as if I'm still holding it in my safe. No, we sell things as quick as possible. And we have a great listenership and a great customer base that recognizes they will save an awful lot of money just by coming in and buying it here. Now, there are a couple extra steps. You know, we don't take credit cards. We don't take checks. You know, we can do a wire, Zelle, Venmo, PayPal, all those things in cash, of course. And then, of course, you are, you know, kind of predicated, stuck with what we have in stock, but we have quite a bit of inventory, especially with gold and, you know, and especially with silver, pardon me. But with gold, we almost always have one of each item. We always have a Cougarin. We almost always have a Maple Leaf. We almost always have an Australia, kangaroo. We almost always have a Britannia. You know, and the list goes on and on and on. And those are the 1 ounce gold items that they put out. Those are the sovereign minted ones. Okay. And those range, in a premium from 1% to 3%. Like I mentioned, the buffalo is the highest percentage, about a 3%. And the reason for that is it's, you know, pure gold, 9999 pure. And, it just puts a little bit more stress on the marketplace because jewelers, when they make jewelry, a lot of times, yes, they like to start with gold bars sometimes, but, they like to start with pure gold where a gold eagle is 22 carat. And that makes it more difficult when a jeweler is trying to make a 14 carat ring, right? That's 58.5%. Much easier to start off with 999 pure, than starting off with 9167 pure. So that just puts a little bit more stress, not much, but $50, right? 1% on a $4,500 item. It's something. It's something you need to know. It's something you have to know if you're trading in these items. And it's something you should expect when you're selling the items too, that you'll get paid a little bit more when you have a gold buffalo, right? You're not just paying more when you're buying it. You're actually going to get paid more when you sell it as well. So it's a two-way market. That's how we operate. Makes it very transparent, makes it very easy for everyone. And a lot of people, they've never sold their items before. It's really not that complicated, not that hard, where it's not a haggling house by any stretch of the imagination. You know, we make a very fair offer, and there's really no, especially on the coins, it's just the price is what the price is, because we have a buy price and we have a sell price. So if someone says, oh my God, you're buying it for Silver Eagles for $3 back a spot, I go, yeah, but you can buy it from us for just a few dollars more than that. So we always have it both ways, right? You can turn the flip, you can flip the script, as the kids say, and you can just say, okay, well, then I'm going to buy some. So, you know, that's kind of how that works. And then you'll get come in here and we'll pay you out cash when it comes time to sell, up to $10,000. Anything over that, we write a check. We do bank wires, things of that nature. So we do like to keep it safe. We don't love keeping tons of cash here. We just like to keep a nice, safe, sound environment. We turn and burn. We get rid of things quickly. And that's why it's been so great to have this listenership really help alleviate. Because like I said, our options are to sell to wholesale distribution network, which is kind of tied in with other bullion houses, other coin shops throughout the country. Otherwise, we can, you know, they all have bid prices. They all have sheets where they buy. Very clear and concise prices, what all these places pay when they're buying them from the public or when they're buying it from private dealers such as us. So, you know, it behooves us to give you, the buyer, the same price, right? Why not sell to a customer for the same price that we're going to sell to Johnny's Coin Shop in Albuquerque, New Mexico, right? You're going to save some freight on our end. We don't have to mail it to them. A lot of times we get locked in on prices and we get paid prior to shipping. So, you know, the financial part's not the tough part, but we are responsible for getting it there safely without a question, whether or not we get paid first or not. So that does have some responsibility on our end, too. So that's why, you know, we do sell it. And there's only one way to prove that. You go to all the big websites online. We're not going to promote them on here, but you'll see a gold buffalo. Those are still $4,800, $4,900. And the premiums are through the roof, $10 over spot price for Silver Eagles. And these are the big, big dealers online. One of them's even tied in with Walmart. And they're selling things for a good chunk more than you would get coming into Park Shore Coin and buying. And then you'll have a relationship with our store, too. So if you buy from us, it's going to be a little bit easier, a little more comfortable. If you do want to sell down the line, too, it is a moving market. Things are going up and down very, very rapidly, as we've talked about ad nauseum over the last 4 months or so, and all the challenges that has put on to not necessarily us here, because we're not, you know, but, you know, nationally and on the refineries, and so many people just selling that it really did put a strain on the liquidity market. Like, you know, no one's made out of money, right? All the way up the food chain to the banks. They're the ones that kind of tied down on everybody because the volatility started stepping in, and banks just do not like volatility. So it is. It's a very complicated industry, but it's also very simple at the same time, because all we do is we buy, sell, and trade gold, silver, and more. Right. So, you know, the words seem simple enough, but the actual execution of it, much more complicated. And of course, everybody wants more money for their stuff. And that's across the board. That happens in real estate. That happens when you're selling a car. That happens when you're selling your precious metals. And that's happening when you sell your jewelry to us. Everyone paid more for it. You know what I mean? And they all want more for it. So it does make it slightly challenging. That being said, everyone, for the most part, who comes in from the radio show, they are awesome, right? Never really have problems with that whatsoever. So, you know, it's been a very nice, solid base here, very supportive, and like I said, very, very, very nice to be able to get on here every week, update the general public. It's a lot of people like myself. They say, Scott, how did you get started? I said, I worked in a pawn shop in high school and college when I turned 18, and I loved it. I didn't even want to go to college. I loved my job. I loved working with the people. The job flew by, right? The day just absolutely flew by. I would write 25, 30 transactions in a day. But, you know, at a pawn shop, it's a little bit different because it's much easier to tell the price on an item, right? They bring in a gold chain. Well, we're going to give you $200 for it because you're going to be paying interest, and we can't price you out with the interest if it's in here for 4 months, where you can just turn around and go buy one at the jewelry store for cheaper, right? So it's like, hey, you kind of take it or leave it for the price that we're going to give you. Now here at Park Shore Coin, we got to make an offer to buy it outright. Yeah, we are a state licensed auctioneer. And the industry standard is that, you know, consignment. You bring it in, sign some paperwork in 30, 60 days. We'll run it through an auction and we'll cut you a check, you know, minus the seller's premium. It would be a seller's fee and then a buyer's premium, which in precious metals and gold and silver, they add up. And there's absolutely no reason to get involved with any of that stuff when it comes to selling, especially gold bullion and silver bullion, when you're going to get, you know, 97, 98% of the spot price on gold buffaloes and gold eagles. Why would you put it through an auction when no one's going to pay any more than 2% over the spot price? Who knows about buying gold eagles and gold buffaloes? You know, people who are buying at auctions, they know exactly what they're buying, and then they just back the bid. They back it back because, you know, if there's a seller's premium on, pardon me, a buyer's premium added on top of their bid, that's 15%, right? And spot price is $4,500. You're going to bid $4,200. So the after the buyer's premium, it comes to $4,500. But as the seller, you're going to be paid out at that $4,200 number. Okay, that's the hammer price. That's what they pay you out at. And then you're going to have what's known as a seller's fee. And those are anywhere from, you know, 5 to 10% on bullion. So that's why we don't do it that way. We do want to put more. And then it eventually sets in with the customers. They realize they just net much more money, and then it's much more efficient. You walk out with the money. You walk out with cash in hand. There's no waiting. There's no checks. Hold them for 2 months. No, we pay you immediately. And that's what's also nice when you come in and buy from us. When you're buying from those big wholesale websites, those retail websites, pardon me, the reality is they're taking 2 to 3 weeks to ship. And, you know, it's nice to have those metals in hand, right? Precious metals. You know, people always say, you know, what do you think about the ETFs, this and that? I say, listen, if you want ETFs, you know, dive into the other elements of the ETF world. Not precious metals. You need that in hand. The whole point of having precious metals is to have it in hand. It's not to get rich. It's to protect against what you have, against inflation. And it's against the, you know, if all heck in a handbasket goes haywire one day, and, you know, there's an EMP and there's no electricity and there's no banks and there's no ATMs. You're not going to have any way of getting cash or transacting aside from having that silver. Gold would be a large denomination to have in times like that. But that's why we say, you know, for barterability, the best things you can have are silver. And they make silver items all the way down to $5, right? A 1964 and older Roosevelt dime. It's worth $5, right? So it's just a very easy transaction in that regard. And then, of course, if you want to do stored value and you just want to hold a lot of silver for long term, come in and buy some 100-ounce bars. We have a lot of 100-ounce bars here at Park Shore Coin, and that's always the bigger denomination you buy, the lower the premium is going to be. And what is the premium? We just spoke about it 10 minutes ago. That is the percentage and or dollar amount over the actual listed spot price that is would be on parkshorecoin.com, kidco.com, and a whole slew of other websites. But it is very important you don't look at the futures prices. I have customers coming in all the time because the futures prices, just like everything in farming and every other commodity, the futures prices is almost always going to be higher. Now, from time to time, there's a thing called backwardation where the futures price, it happened in oil a couple times, and it has happened in precious metals a couple times, is slightly lower, but that is not very often. So people will come in, and they'll be like, oh, well, I just looked on so-and-so website, and, you know, we have $75 spot price here at Park Shore Coin, but they have $76.50. Well, they're looking at a website that sells retail bullion. Okay, so they automatically jack their price up a dollar so they can charge customers an extra dollar when they sell their items, and or they are looking at the futures price. So, you know, all these little things, it is so important for us to be on the same page, and in an effort to do a transaction, we do not keep the lights on. We do not keep the bills paid if we do not do transactions. So in an effort to do a transaction, we try to make it as transparent, as simple as possible. And step one in doing that is having the consumer, you, know exactly what you have and what it's worth. And that has been the goal from day one. Whether you know what you have or have no clue what you have, you are going to learn exactly what you have and what it's worth. And that is the first step when you walk into Park Shore Coin. Again, Memorial Weekend, we are going to be closed today, and we are going to be closed Monday. The markets are closed, and, you know, we've been grinding hard here. This is a six-day-a-week affair. We have taken no days off, and on Sundays we run auctions. Last night we ran auctions, so it is. It's a very, very time-consuming business, and when the lights go off at 4:30 p.m. or 4 p.m. when we close, you know, the night shift starts here, okay? And that's when we have to now start selling the items that we bought, because we buy much more items from the public than we do sell to them. So we have to, you know, get that equanimity, that balance, so we have liquidity to buy from the customers. We always want to be there in that capacity to know that we're going to be there for you, and we're going to pay you fairly, and we're going to do it in a quick, efficient manner, and that is it. It's just, it is what it is, and you can check us out on Google. We have over 255 star reviews, and an industry where it's very, very tough to get five-star reviews, to get reviews. People, you know, it's a testament to how we do go the other extra step to try and make the deal as simple as possible and as fair as possible. That is the most important thing. And as me being the owner here on a daily basis, it keeps the overhead down. We don't have a huge staff here that we have to pay. And the more overhead you have, the only way you can make up for that is by putting your bid sheet out there slightly more back of what you're selling it for. You got to open up the spreads, as they call it. And we've been able to do it without doing that by keeping the overhead down. Now, we are in the Napoli Center. We are open 10 to 4, Monday through Thursday. Fridays, we're open 10 o'clock to 3 o'clock. And on Saturdays, excluding today, it's just a half a day, 11 o'clock to 2 o'clock, but just enough to be dangerous. So get in here to, you know, get your medals, to get your errands run. Come into our shop and see what we have new. We always have new items out there on display. And then jewelry. We buy a ton of jewelry, and we get a lot of questions. Do we sell jewelry? For the most part, we don't, because the reality is it's so time consuming to get it ready, to hire people to stand over there and sell jewelry. When at the end of the day, gold prices have doubled over the last 2 years. And when people buy used jewelry, they just want to pay what the gold price is worth. And then you got to add on the sales tax too. So it just makes it too expensive when the wholesale refiners are going to pay you the full gold weight, just to have it melted down and turn it and burn it. That's the reality of it. But you want to look at, you know, you have a specific item, in mind, and you've been looking around at jewelry stores. Yes, you're going to save a tremendous amount of money, buying from a secondhand dealer such as ours. You know, if you're looking to buy like a rope chain or a Figaro or, you know, something of that nature, where you go to a jewelry store, they're going to charge you at least twice of what the actual gold value is, right? So, you know, if you have 10 grams of 14 karat gold, that's about $850 now of 14 karat gold. That's going to be more than $1,800. It's going to be a $2,200 bill if you go to the vast majority of jewelry stores, where if you come in here, you know, we're going to give it to you for that gold price plus the sales tax. So, again, we don't do it because we can just get that same price and be done with it and not have to deal with all the retail headaches that come along with it. But we are there for you. We will be able to work with you. But again, we have a lot of bullion stations set up where you can go through our bars, our 1 ounce bars, our 5 ounce bars of silver, 10 ounce bars, kilo bars, which are 32.15, and all the way up to 100 ounce bars. Occasionally we'll have a 1000 ounce bar, but we try not to keep those on display. They're just so heavy. So we try to get rid of those as soon as possible. And then gold, on the other hand, you started off at a 1 gram. 1 gram. Is the lowest denomination that you can really buy that at. And then they do 2.5 gram. And then the 1/10 ounce gold eagle, the 1/10 ounce maple leaf. These are the most common items, out on the marketplace. They're made by respectively the Royal Canadian Mint. That's the maple leaf. And then, the U.S. Mint, which is, the gold eagle and the silver eagle. And they make a 1/10 ounce. They make a 1/4 ounce. They make a 1/2 ounce and make a 1 ounce. And if you want to see a very, very cool item, go to our eBay page, Park Shore Gold. online, and you will see a four-coin set. They are all Mint State 70, which means it's the highest grade you can obtain if you send coins out to get graded. You cannot get higher than a 70, and if you were to send out, like, a numismatic coin, like a Morgan dollar or a Peace dollar or a Barber half dollar or a Seated half dollar, it's never going to come back a Mint State 70. It's never really even going to come back a Mint State 69 or 68, because by the time they get put in bank bags and shuffled around the country and into Grandpa Bob's pocket, you know, there's going to be some abrasions, some scratches. So it's just very hard to find those in that grade. But bullion, they, you know, they come in tubes and they come in packaging and it gets shipped right off to the grading company. You are going to find 70s and 69s. So we have the entire 2007 set. It's a 1/10 ounce, 1/4 ounce, 1/2 ounce, and 1 ounce in one cool NG. Pardon me. It's a PCGS holder. And it's just a very cool item. And then you can get on our eBay page and you'll see a lot of cool items. And we have a lot of our jewelry on there. A lot of GIA diamonds are on there. And a lot of coins that are more difficult to sell in store, where you have to squeeze out a few extra dollars for people. You got to find that certain buyer. And a lot of times you got to search throughout the nation to find that. So, you know, we do have a nice presence on there. But as I alluded to earlier, we are an auctioneer and we do a lot of live streaming auctions on a platform known as whatnot.com. Whatnot, W-H-A-T-N-O-T. Download the app, and then you'll just look up Park Shore Coin, and you will be absolutely fascinated by what they have created over there. It's very cool, and it's a very efficient, very fast, and we go on for 3, 4, 5 hours, and we will do, you know, 200-300 items, 10, 15, 20-second auctions, very quick. We turn good music on. It's a great way to learn about precious metals too, because you're seeing so many different items and large volumes and all these different people on there selling. Even you can get on there and sell as well. It's much like eBay in that regard. That being said, very hard to sell precious metals on there due to the fee structures and all that, unless you have a pretty large following such as us and large volume such as we get. So yeah, that's it for this memorial show, first half of it anyway. We will come back after these messages and we will wrap up the show and get on with our vacation, because oh boy, do we need one. It's been a quite the last 4 or 5 months in this industry, and you know, the season's over, but it really just starts picking up down here. This has been the case for 3-4 years, where there's a lot of our customers who they simply do not leave the house during season if they do not need to, because of the traffic, right? And they're coming in from Marco Island, coming on in all the way down 75. They don't like leaving the island during season. Traffic's horrendous. And so, and tis the season. And so we are here for you 6 days a week. And that's that. We got Ian waving us down. We will be right back after these messages.
0: 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To find out more about anything that you heard on today's show, go to www.parkshorecoin.com. 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
1: All right, welcome back to the second half of this Memorial Day weekend show. Happy Memorial Day weekend to everyone. It's been absolutely gorgeous down here for the last week, so hopefully y'all get some nice beach time, get out on the golf course, maybe do some fishing, go out for a nice walk, get out there in nature. Very important to soak up some of that vitamin D and get out there and enjoy it a little bit. That is what we're down here for, and the traffic has alleviated. It's a whole different vibe down here. Off season, so do enjoy it. If you are new down here to Southwest Florida and you've been snowbirding your whole life, you really are going to really grow on you these summer times down here. And to keep you even a little bit more active, you can always come into Park Shore Coin. Again, we're not going to be open today, Memorial Day weekend. We're going to take a couple days off. The markets are closed Monday, so we're going to enjoy our time. We're going to put our feet in the sand and go from there. But again, we are here every other Saturday. We've been here for every Saturday for the last 5 years. And again, we thank each and every one of you who are listening, who come into the shop, even the ones that do not come in, who send people in. They say, hey, you know, our neighbors are looking to sell some jewelry. They're looking to sell some silver flatware. Those are the old forks and spoons. Hey, I know this guy. He's got a great radio show. We love listening to him. And we learn a lot. He seems like an honest person. And yes, we are very honest. We do not take shops. We run on margins where 85% of the money is going to go to you. On items that are more difficult to sell, like jewelry, silver flatware, things of that nature. But on gold bullion and gold pieces, you will never receive less than 95%. That is our promise to you. That is across the board. That is the most we will ever take from you, from the most part, off of the actual spot price. So, yeah, it's a very fair business. It's a very volume-driven business. And a lot of times customers are absolutely astonished by how much, you know, sometimes people think, oh, you know, we thought you would take half, and some people think that's fair. And then sometimes I'll offer 96% of the spot price, and the person who's selling doesn't think that's fair. They think on their side, they're getting the raw end of the deal. So it's very interesting. Money, everyone interacts differently with money. Everybody has different, viewpoints when it comes to their collectibles and things of that nature. But again, you know, we are seasoned veterans here. We try to make it as seamless as possible. We are in the Napoli Center. It's on the second floor, so you will want to take the elevators up. And we're right there, Pat, on that, Interstate 75 corridor in Immokalee Road. It is the biggest intersection, the busiest from what I understand in Collier County. So if you are, headed south, you will get off the exit and you'll take a right. You'll head west and you'll actually see the Park Shore Coin and Jewelry lighted sign, our balcony, and everything across that little ravine there. So yes, we are here 6 days a week, Monday through Thursday, 10 o'clock to 4 o'clock are the hours through the summer, 10 o'clock till 3 o'clock on Fridays, and then again, a half a day, 11 o'clock to 2 o'clock on Saturdays. Just enough to get the customers in here after the show and, get their needs met, whether they're looking to sell some jewelry, sell a couple coins over the weekend. Maybe they're coming to buy a 10-ounce bar. Maybe they have a graduation party, a birthday party where they need to pick up some Silver Eagles. But we do have, if you want, come in early next week. We do keep quite a bit of silver inventory now. So if you are looking to dabble in silver, we will always have you covered. Gold as well. And you're always going to pay wholesale prices. We have two options, as we alluded to in the first show, when we sell our material, because we are. That's what I advertise as. We are a retail buy operation. Yes, we have turned into a buy-sell trade where we, do both sides with the consumer, but you simply cannot rely on the consumers, especially in an up-and-down market and economy, that they're going to come in and buy all the material that you're buying from the public, because, as a business that specializes in buying, you're just innately going to have more material than you're able to sell. And that's why it's so critical that we have these relationships with refiners throughout the country, other coin dealerships throughout the country, other private dealers throughout the country, a whole slew of places that will buy the material. And that's the thing. It's a commodity. So they'll pay the same price that we'll charge customers who walk in here in the door. It's just our responsibility of getting it to them and doing that and paying the freight and all that good stuff and insurance. But again, these items sell themselves. Gold, silver, platinum, palladium. They literally do. There's so many uses in manufacturing now for silver. It doesn't matter if it's sterling flatware. They were closed down for a little bit there when the prices went through the roof. The refiners were simply getting too much of it in. They stopped purchasing it from dealerships such as ours throughout the country. So, you know, we had to adapt. We had to find other dealerships and other ways to, alleviate that, because, you know, we don't want to close the doors from buying. We always want to be there to buy. And as far as I'm concerned, silver's always going to hold that value and gold's always going to hold that value. So we're not scared here. We're not scared in the least bit. We don't close down on Saturdays when the market's closed because, hey, maybe on Sunday night by the time we're able to sell this stuff when the market reopens, it might go down $3. And that's the case. You know, we had a $60 drop in one day in silver when silver didn't get over $20 for 50 decades, it felt like. Okay, so things really did change industry-wide, but it also has created a lot of excitement, a lot of new collectors, and people are now paying attention. Right? Silver has, for the most part, tripled over the last year and a half. Gold, you know, surpassed 2,000 to 3,000 to 4,000, went all the way up to 5,600 before it trickled back to where we sit now at about $4,500 per ounce. So, you know, if you bring in jewelry, that is where we get the most surprises. When people bring in their old class rings, they bring in their old, you know, Omega chains, they bring in their old broken jewelry, and sometimes not even broken, doesn't make a difference. It's all worth a fortune. These little piles of gold and jewelry, routinely $5,000, $8,000, $10,000, $1,000 transactions with just three or four pieces. So, you know, on 14 karat gold, you know, a lot of times people call, they want prices over the phone. It's so hard to do it over the phone. But for the most part, you know, it's about a $75 a gram clip on 14 karat gold. Now that's, you know, very confusing to some people because they know they bring their gold chain in and they see gold that's $4,500. And then they go, okay, well, gold's $4,500. And then there's 31.1 grams of, in an ounce. So, you know, that's $145, Scott. What are you doing paying $75? That seems a little outlandish. And I have to explain to them that 14 karat gold's not pure gold. It's 58.5% pure. And as a matter of fact, if your chain says 14 karat and it does not have the letter P standing for plum, it's probably not going to be much more than 53-54%. It's known as jeweler's 14 carat. 750 as 75% pure is 18 carat. And then you have the 22 carat, which is 91.67% pure. And then, of course, 24 karat. That's the gold that's pure gold. But there's not a whole lot of jewelry aside from, you know, some Asian countries that do produce it. But it's much more difficult to work with jewelry-wise. So, and price point-wise, they always mix in other metals such as copper, silver, even platinum sometimes. But that's why, you know, white gold, it's

we have. Just one tip of the trade is always look for the stamp that says sterling. Sometimes it'll say 925, but that's more reserved for jewelry. You're almost always going to have the sterling stamp on flatware, on the forks, on the spoons, on the serving pieces, even the candelabras, the candles, the snuffers. If they don't say sterling on them, you can bet your bottom dollar it's most likely silver plate or something of that nature. And the difference in price is dramatic, where, you know, sterling silver is worth about $900 per pound, where silver plate's worth $1.50 per pound. So it's just not even worth our time or refinery's time to really process that type of material at this time. But, you know, we do what we can. And if you have one-off collectibles, you know, we've talked about it in the past, that, you know, vast collection of Zippo lighters. They were all unstruck, brand new in the box. It was a $20,000 collection. Took us months and months to unload. Took us hours and hours to research and buy, but we did. You know, I'm not an expert on every single Zippo lighter. I don't smoke. I don't collect Zippo lighters. I don't know anything, you know, really about them. But we learn. We're able to do our due diligence, find comps as an auction owner. We're an auction house owner. That's what we do. We have access to databases, right? And that's what's also important. You got to look what things sold for. You can't just look what people are selling things for on eBay, right? People come in all the time. Oh, I saw the Incod We Trust, you know, 25 cent. It's like this new phase quarter that came out within the last couple of years. And, you know, some knuckleheads put it up on eBay for $1,500, you know, hoping some poor sap will come along and buy it. But then you click one button, you click on the sold button, and it'll bring up all the sold ones. $2.50, $3.25. Nobody ever seems to want to bring that comp to our attention. They always want the $1,500, and then they look at me like I'm crazy when they say, oh, no, it's $1,500. Very common also with the Eisenhower dollar. Happened the other day, customer brought it in. 1971 was the year. This one is a little bit more tricky because, you know, they do make a silver Eisenhower dollar. They came in blue cello pack envelopes or a red, white, and blue envelope for a bicentennial set that came with a quarter, a half dollar, and a dollar. Only 40% pure. But nonetheless, they do have them in two different varieties, so it does get confusing. That being said, the 1971 one that is not silver, if you get it like in the highest grade possible, graded from NGC, it's a couple $1,000 coin, right? So people bring in the 1971 Ike dollar, and you know, these things have been run through 50,000 different banks and pockets over the last, you know, 35 years or whatever, more, 55 years at this point. You're just not going to have a Mint State 69 coin at this rate, you know. And then the customer came in. They go, well, this one's silver. I go, no, it's not silver. They go, well, it is silver. And I go, well, it's not silver. They do make a silver one, but this one is not it. One distinguishing factor is the silver ones will have, not only you should be able to tell by looking at it, but if you are more of a novice, it will have a San Francisco mint mark. It'll have an S mint mark. You know, and that helps you remember, silver. So yeah, proof sets again. Those are another items that a lot of people down here have. They've been buying these for 45 years. Unless you bought the gold ones or the silver ones, you didn't do so hot on them. I can promise you that. All those proof sets from the 70s and the 80s, the ones in the green boxes and the purple boxes and the black boxes, they are worth not a pinata. I mean, there's about, 85 cents in each one. Some of them have just a half dollar, quarter, dime, a nickel, and a penny, right? 86 cents. This, you know, they sold them for $9.99 each when people bought these. It was a great way for them to profit. You know, to put 85 cents, sure, it's a proof strike, a little bit fancier, shinier strike than a business strike. And the business strike is just your everyday common pocket change. But, you know, the important thing is, when it comes to coins and metals, it's the metals, it's the precious metals, specifically the gold, that is what people are after. That's what makes it valuable. You know, so if you bought the 1986, you know, Gold Eagle set,
the four coin set. That's when they started making them, the ones we talked about in the first.

0: first half of the show, the 1 ounce, the half ounce, the quarter ounce, and the 1/10 ounce, it's 1.85 ounces. You gobbled that up at a $300 gold price. You know, today these things are worth $8,000-$9,000, right? And they were $300. You know, excellent return on investment for sure. Some people bought them every single year. They got put on the mailing list, 1986. They still make them to this day, right? But then if you just bought the regular proof sets and they did not contain the silver or gold, you didn't do so hot, you know? But it is what it is. Like, you bring in the Silver Eagle proofs today, you know, they'll sell for, you know, $10 over the spot price of what they sell for at her auction. So, you know, today's spot price, right around $75 and some change, they'll sell for $85. We'll gladly buy those for $70, $75 right around there. Because you also have to understand, when we do sell things at auction, the auction platforms take 7% fees from us. So, you know, we do got to keep the lights on. So we do have to, you know, buy what we call our, you know, more collectible items, hard good items, a little bit further back of the spot price. But it is what it is. And the reason is we're now seeing $5 fluctuations every single week, even $10 fluctuations, every single week, you know, every couple weeks in silver. You know, this is unheard of, if you've been in the game a long time, because silver, as I mentioned several times over the last several years, it did not get over $20 forever. Sure, there were short periods of time when it peaked, and then it abruptly came right on back down to $12 where, $13 there. Who's got me at $14? That's where it was forever and ever and ever and ever. And so now when you're having $5 swings in 2 days, it's a big deal as an operator who buys from the public. We simply cannot buy something at a $75 spot price and pay $75, A, when we're selling it for $75, because everything right now is a buyer's market, bar none. You are paying zero to none premium on almost all gold items and almost all silver items. The only silver items really command a premium right now are Silver Eagles and Silver Maple Leafs. But that being said, so if we buy it at $75 spot price and we pay the spot price like we did 5 years ago when things would only move 20 cents in a day or a week, you know, it goes down $5. We're now into $75 silver when we would sell it to a customer for $70. That's how we do. We look up the spot price when people walk in to buy, and that's what you're buying it for, you know, especially on the 1 ounce, 5 ounce, 10 ounce, 100 ounce bars. You know, maybe we'll round up. If it's $75.40, you'll pay $76 an ounce. You'll pay $80 an ounce for a Silver Eagle, but that's about it. You know, so it's a very tight margin. And if we're going to be buying, and, you know, one monster box, this is a product the U.S. Mint puts out. Those are 500 Silver Eagles that come in a green box. This is $40,000, folks. These are big, big, big transactions. So, you know, if we're doing a $40,000 transaction, and by the time we can turn around to find someone to buy this sealed box of Silver Eagles, because they're worth a little bit more than if you, you know, break it open and sell them individually, what happens if silver goes down $4, which it's doing religiously? It's going up and down. No, of course, you say, well, what if it goes up? Well, sure. If it goes up, bonus, let's have a party, right? Filet mignon for dinner. We get it. But you cannot rely on that as a business. That's just a big no-no, right? You actually have to prepare for the worst-case scenario. Always, especially in the commodities market. It's one thing I've learned. Just prepare for the worst. You know, be ready, stay ready. You don't have to get ready if you stay ready. So you just, you know, be prepared what could happen. And so really just dialed in and see what is going on in the marketplace. And if you're seeing $3, $4, $5 daily jumps and, you know, peaks and valleys, ups and downs, you gotta buy it back. Like I said, we relied on selling all of our material for the first 3 or 4 years of existence. Cause like I said, we were just a buy operation. Park Shore Coin off of Mockley Road and 75. So we would sell everything to wholesale dealers for the same price if we had customers to walk in. But we just had a small little, you know, store where I say we didn't advertise. We didn't want buyers. We didn't need them, right? It just wasn't in the business model, Now it's fine. We have so much material. We love having customers. It's a two-way market. We love having it. But, you know, the reality is we had to sell them off to wholesalers, right? So let's say the wholesaler was buying it at a dollar back of spot price on a Silver Eagle. Well, here's the news. Today, like on 100-ounce bars, 1-ounce bars, 1-ounce generic rounds, they're $8 back of spot price. That's right. So if we have to lay off our metals at a $75 spot price, they're paying us $67 an ounce. We are buying it for $5 back from the public. So it's totally different now. Where if you would have told me 5 years ago, Scott, you're going to be paying more than the biggest wholesale bullion houses in the country to the public, I would say you're nuts, because we sell to these bullion houses, and that's our profit. We turn and burn. We take our profits and run. We do not hold on to the material, as I talked about. We hold on to enough to accommodate our customers who are looking to buy, right? Hedge against inflation. But no, we had to rely on these big bullion houses with big checkbooks. They'll buy $1 million worth of, you know, if someone comes in here with a monster box of gold eagles, no problem. You know, 30 minutes paid out, $1 million, probably closer to 2 million now, right? 500 coins in there at 4,500 a clip. You do the math. These are the levels that they operate on. This is the liquidity that they have. Park Shore Coin, you know, that's not our wheelhouse. We're meat and potatoes. So we would have to lay off that trade at the big bullion houses, right? And then we'd have to profit off it somehow. So again, very, very complicated. We've simplified it now, though, and we're now paying more than a lot of the wholesalers. So, you know, kudos to us and kudos to the customers who have, you know, helped us grow into that position where we can do that, right? And we now have buyers that'll come in. They'll gladly pay spot price. That's a straight deal to come in and buy silver, right? So at spot price, why would we sell it for $8 back? Well, if you need liquidity, we need cash to buy from the public. You know, there's only so many options, but that's where we are. They're $8 back right now on across the board, even 1 ounce bars, 1 ounce rounds. The only thing that excludes is like the sovereign minted silver, the Maple Leafs, the Cougarans, the Silver Eagles. They're still $2-3 back of spot price, you know. And again, they have to adjust as well to these fluctuating prices. You know, they're locking these prices in as all computerized trading, right? And they're not getting the material for 2 weeks. You can imagine what the price could do in 2 weeks. So they have to adjust for that, right? Sure, they have to do other things as well, known as hedging, right? Taking positions out on the short market in case the prices go down and it covers them. But, you know, these are, you know, all the moving parts. That's why there's not a lot of, you know, bullion dealers out there, right? Very hard to transact, very hard to do these types of things, right? But, yeah, we do appreciate each and every one of you who are listening, who do come in and do help us get to the point where we are today, where, you know, it's so much more stress-free now that we can just, you know, buy at a nice, comfortable price. We're paying more than wholesale distribution. So there's really, you know, customers really can't be mad. The ones who are not very astute and really know what's going on in the industry. And they go, oh my God, you're paying, that's it. You're paying me $70 an ounce. Well, earth to you, the big bullion boys are paying 67. They're known as market makers. They make the market. They set the price. We're beating that right now at silver, right? Even at gold. It's just, it is what it is, right? We appreciate you. Memorial weekend, second half of the show. Again, Park Shore Coin, parkshorecoin.com. 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Google, they're stellar. 5-star. Why? Because we take the extra time, and me as the owner, I'm the one dealing with you. I'm the one who's going to make sure everything goes smoothly. We don't leave any meat on the bones. Our goal is to be able to put as much money into your pocket for your material, your collectibles, while keeping the lights on. And then we want you to leave happy so that you tell your friend to tell their friend to tell their friend that, hey, you know, Scott of Park Shore Coin, he's all right. You know, he'll pay you fair. He'll pay you more than anywhere else will pay you. You don't have to mail your stuff back to that company that you bought it from on the internet. Just bring it right up there to Immokalee Road and 75. He's open 6 days a week. today we're going to be closed. I did want to get on these airwaves and just, you know, get in and talk to everyone because, again, these are moving markets very, very rapidly. Get on here and talk about the fact that wholesale's $8 back. That's right. So if you came in here and sold us 100-ounce bars today, I would buy those at $6 back. I would not be able to turn those over and profit selling them wholesale. That's good for you. That's great for you, the consumer, where I'm beating the wholesale dealers by $2 on 100-ounce bars, right? Because there's a lot of dealerships throughout this country. They must sell to those wholesalers. They must now buy at $10. There's no way around it. You know, it's like clockwork. All right, we're buying it for $2 more back than what they're going to pay us at the end of the day. Because then you can march it right into their office, get paid out, don't have to ship it. You know, that's how the refinery, that's how the precious metals market works. Very smooth. Very, very smooth. It's a commodity. It's cash. It's the closest thing you're going to get to cash, you know, when it comes to trading. It simply is. You aren't getting paid cash when you sell your Tesla stock. Sure, they now are a little bit more rapid, paying you out, putting it into your checking account, ACH, but all the stuff you go through to do it, metals is where it's been at for thousands of years, and hopefully metals is where it's going to be at for another 1,000 years. Again, we've talked about it. We're not going to get into it now on the 25th minute. But they made it illegal to own gold in 1933. The government took silver out of their currency in 1970. The last bit of it was the Kennedy half dollar. Partial year, 1970, 40% pure. 1964, 90% pure. Sound familiar? Roman Empire, they were tinkering as well, removing gold and silver, mostly silver, out of their currency. The more and more they took out, the more and more respect the global economy had for their currency. It is what it is. It is what it isn't. That is why we tune in here every week. Have a wonderful Memorial Weekend. We will catch you next week again. We are not going to be open today, Saturday, and we will not be open on Monday. Markets are closed. So enjoy your weekend. God bless. Thank you for listening. And we will catch you next week.
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9: A dominant performance in Game 3. I'm Chris Smith. The Knicks secured the 121-108 victory over the Cavs to take a 3-0 lead in the East Final. New York has now won 10 straight in the playoffs, which extends the longest streak in franchise history and the longest in a single season since the 2024 Boston Celtics. The Knicks have outscored opponents by 225 points in their last 10 playoff games, the largest points differential in any 10-game span in NBA history. Now the Knicks can sweep their second straight series with a win on Monday night on ESPN Radio, TV, and the app. Meanwhile, the Hurricanes wanted Nick Ehlers for a reason, and with Carolina and Montreal knotted up a 2-apiece in overtime, he proved worthy of the investment.
10: Now the Canes pushing it back up again. Here's a chance. It's over! Game over! Carolina wins it in overtime! Nikolai Ehlers does it again! We're tied at one! Going to Montreal for Game 3!
9: McCall 99, the Fan. Ehlers had two goals, including that overtime winner, to hand the Hurricanes a 3-2 victory. On a baseball, where George Springer hit his 65th leadoff home run as the Blue Jays sent Paul Skeens to losses in consecutive starts for the first time this season by beating the Pirates for the fourth straight win and seventh in 10 games. And 4 years after considering a retirement, Brian Torres made it to the major leagues at age 28 and homered for the Cardinals in his debut to help beat the Reds 8-1. Torres is just the third Cardinals player since 1900 with multiple hits, including a home run in his debut.
11: Hey, it's Michelle Smallman, and coming up Monday, Dak and the Cowboys, as well as Joe Burrow and the Bengals, they've been the darlings of the offseason, but I'll tell you if I'm buying any of the hype. It's on Sportsmanlike, 6 a.m. Eastern, right here on ESPN Radio, ESPN2, and ESPNU.

0: but it's playoff basketball. I will say, too, us as fans, it's different. We have a different perspective watching it than a guy like Charles Barkley does from having played in the 80s and the 90s. Just a different brand of basketball. And he's watching this going, oh, this is nothing. That's the old man radio talk, but that's how he feels.
1: I've been very impressed with Spurs head coach Mitch Johnson. You know, it's real easy to complain after the game about the whistle, maybe what the Thunder are allowed to get away with. Here's Spurs head coach Mitch Johnson. He's not using that as any kind of excuse.
2: I think we've done it all year in terms of the aggression and the confidence and being on the front foot and trying to be in attack mode. And we have to still be able to have a certain standard of discipline and execution with whatever we're trying to get done. Setting a screen at the right angle, proper rotations, right close out and contest positioning. And so it's just continuing to strive for perfection and raise the standard, or in some cases like last night, play to our standard, which I don't think we did in all those situations or aspects.
1: It's the same thing he said right after the game that night, where he didn't do any of the, you know, blaming the officials for the calls that Oklahoma City's getting, talking about Shai Gilgeous-Alexander, that he's flopping, that he's foul baiting. No, it was all about what we are not doing properly. And I think that's the attitude to have if you're San Antonio.
0: And here's the best thing about a series like this. We talk about young teams having to take steps. This is the next step. Whether they get through this series or not, they're going to be better for it going into next season, learning what it takes to win playoff basketball, maybe learning what kind of toughness it takes to get through a series like this. I live in Charlotte, and the thing that the Hornets fans learned when they took that next step of getting to the play-in and trying to beat certain teams
1: was
0: they got to get physical. They've got to get physical. They got guys hitting the weight room in the offseason because they learned about it. The Spurs are learning what it takes to get through a team like Oklahoma City, and maybe they'll force 6 or 7 games here.
1: 8 p.m. Eastern tonight as the Spurs in San Antonio looking to even up their best-of-7 series at 2 games apiece, make it a best-of-3. We're all rooting for San Antonio. I speak for everybody.
0: We are.
1: We're all rooting for San Antonio tonight. He's Matt Schick. I'm Jonathan Zaslow. Coming up next, who had the best week ever? That's next on ESPN Radio and the ESPN app.
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0: ESPN NBA writer. Michael, thank you as always for joining us.
1: All right, my guy.
0: Andre, this series has been fascinating.
2: Yeah.
0: Because it feels to me like a coaching masterpiece on OKC's part. Like, a lot of people are talking about the Hartenstein matchup on Wimby and kind of what that's doing to wear him down. To me, it's how they're taking him out of position defensively.
2: Mm-hmm.
0: You know, if he's helping ball side, all of a sudden these shooters are getting open looks. Chet Holmgren bringing him out to the perimeter. They're doing so much to essentially say, we're going to make sure Wimby isn't in the place to make this more complicated for us offensively. And they've succeeded. And now you get to the end of the game, and he's played 37, 38, 39 minutes. You're just seeing this almost like a strategic effort to make sure at the end of these games, Wimby is so tired that it's just hard for him to be this freak of nature that we know him to be.
2: Yeah, I mean, honestly, I thought Dagnall might have overthought the first game, right?
0: Yeah.
2: Because, you know, the Holmgren-Hartenstein combo is kind of their only hope in wearing down Wimby, because they have the two bigs. The Spurs really only play Wimby. You know what I'm saying? Like, because they don't have a true power forward. It's Wimby and four wings out there. So, you know, I thought it was smart to kind of go back to A, that physicality, and B, as you mentioned, moving him around on defense so that he's not in position to just, you know, block every shot and get every rebound. But, you know, I think that the Dylan Harper and De'Aaron Fox injuries,
0: that matters.
2: They're the biggest element of what we've seen in this series so far, because all season, the reason that the Spurs went 4-1 against the Thunder, I've been saying this, the Thunder's strength is they have like 10 dudes between 6'4 and 6'9 that can do everything on the basketball court, and they just run at teams in waves. Whereas the Spurs were one of the only teams in the NBA that seem to be able to match that in their main rotations. But as we're seeing, they only maybe went 5 or 6 deep instead of 10 deep. And the two that are injured are the two point guards on the team. And so you have Stephon Castle trying to play point, which isn't him. And then you also have more pressure on Wimby because he has to create for himself as opposed to getting the ball in places where he likes to score. So like those two injuries to me are where this series turned.
0: Yeah, I mean, I agree 100%. Dylan Harper, De'Aaron Fox, that matters. I also think this is one of those games where, you know, if you lose game 4 and you're down 3-1, it's hard to imagine you coming back to win the series. So now you have to go big picture. To me, San Antonio would have to go into the offseason saying, what do we need to try to compete with a team like OKC, which is still very young, going forward? Coming up next, we're going to talk about, will OKC be able to become one of the first legacy teams in years, and also an odd event that's happening that you should know about. This is Matt Myron on ESPN Radio and the ESPN app.
3: 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The Thunder win their second in a row and take the 2-1 lead over the Spurs. How will San Antonio respond in game 4?
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0: gentlemen. Thank you for taking my call. I hope you're having a great day.
1: You too.
0: I would love to start with, I can't believe he hasn't been to a concert at that age.
1: Yeah.
0: And Let's Go Knicks. But also, I have two tickets to the Weird Al concert at the Lake of the Ozarks, Missouri on June 12th.
1: Okay.
0: I don't think my husband's super jazzed about going with me, although he said he would go.
1: Okay.
0: But I would take Cam.
1: All right, Cam, that's, you know, Beth, thank you for the call. Cam, Weird Al Yankovic.
2: Yeah, I was going to ask, do you know who Weird Al is?
1: Yeah, no. Do you even know who that is?
3: No, not at all. Not at all.
1: Wow, how old are we, Andre?
2: Yeah, we aged ourselves.
3: I call y'all the OGs,
1: do
3: man.
1: The kids
3: discussed this already.
1: Yeah, but I want to be, I'm still unk. I'm not an OG yet. Don't put me.
3: So you want to be unk?
1: I think I am unk. I think that's what people call me.
3: Okay. But, I thought you wanted OG over unk.
1: OG sounds like,
3: that's more
1: know,
3: respectful.
1: I'm wearing, OG sounds like I'm wearing church shoes with no socks and I'm driving a Cadillac with a Kangol hat. I'm not there yet. I will get there. Trust me. That day is coming and I actually can't wait where I just sit around and complain about everything. But I don't know that I'm OG. But Cam, the offer is there. I think you should maybe consider it.
2: So for the record, Weird Al Yankovic is the, he made his career on making fun of other people's music, you know. So
1: if I don't know if it's Cam's scene.
2: Yeah, if there was like a famous song, like Michael Jackson had "I'm Bad,"
1: yeah.
2: Weird Al had "I'm Fat." You know, that's what he does.
1: Can I be honest, Andre?
2: What's up?
1: I didn't know he was still with us.
2: Yeah.
1: I didn't know. So kudos to. I didn't know Weird Al was.
4: He
1: still,
4: was just on the Late Show like 2 days ago.
1: I didn't know. I didn't know Weird Al was still with us. But Cam, you've had some offers. I think the woman said her husband wouldn't be jealous. I don't. She hasn't seen Cam. I
2: mean, right. Cam's a good
1: don't leave your girl around Cam. Is what Usher was talking about when he wrote the song. The NBA playoffs are on ESPN Radio. Catch Game 4 of the Western Conference as the Spurs host the Thunder. That's the Western Conference Finals. Coverage begins tonight at 7:30 Eastern on ESPN Radio and the ESPN app. We are presented by Gusto. Is that supposed to be Gusto? I didn't know.
2: What that
4: Gusto?
2: Is.
4: Yes,
2: that
4: is the Gusto. NBA postseason is sponsored by Gusto.
1: Presented by Gusto. I'd never heard of it, so this is a new one for me. I appreciate the calls, but we got to get to our last segment. Coming up next, as always, we're going to do Take Your Pick. This is Matt Myron on ESPN Radio.
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0: Collins here on Matt Myron. I think this is Weird Al. It's Weird Al Yankovic. I think it is, right?
1: Yes.
0: I can't believe Cam didn't even know who it was. Like that, like Andre, how old did you feel when Cam was basically like, I don't even know who Weird Al is?
2: Yeah, I mean, to be fair, like my memory of Weird Al was doing I'm Fat, and that was in like the 80s, right? So, you know, Cam was definitely not alive when that was out.
1: I just remember the drive-through one, where they get stuck in the drive-through.
2: Mm-hmm.
1: That's my Weird Al.
0: You can't even do those songs anymore. That's the crazy thing. It's like some of these, like you just can't even do them the way that you could. Like they would get canceled. Like Weird Al probably would have been canceled. But hey, there's a concert that Cam was invited to. We're trying to get him to his first ever show at 28 years old somehow. I don't know how that happened, but we're going to try to correct that. But we end the show, and I know people are calling. They're inviting Cam. Should we take one of these calls before take your pick? We're going to take one of them. Ben from Missouri, we're trying to get Cam to a concert. Do you have any way to help us do that?
3: Man, I got you, Cam.
0: Okay.
3: I got one of the hottest shows happening this summer in St. Louis, Missouri on June the 19th at the Pageant. It features Stokely from Mint Condition.
0: Ooh.
3: And that one, that bad one, Cool Moe D. I call it the R&B and back hip hop show.
0: Yeah. I love that. Appreciate that bit. Cam, you would have a good time. Have you been to St. Louis?
4: No, I've never been to St. Louis.
0: Man, I would love St.
2: I gotta
0: Louis.
2: Ask, do you know who Cool Moe D and Mint Condition
0: are? Do you know who that is?
4: Cool Moe D
0: is that's the other
4: person I do not
2: know. Mint Condition?
4: No.
0: You don't know Cool Moe D?
2: No. Wait a minute, Pretty Brown Eyes?
0: You don't know any of that?
4: No, I have to hear a song.
2: Wow.
4: I have to hear a song.
0: Cam is basically telling us, Andre, that we are in his eyes. Oh, 77 years old.
2: Right.
0: No, I'm not.
1: Back in your day,
0: Myron. Hey, in his eyes.
2: I got memories of slow dancing to Pretty Brown Eyes.
4: Here's the one thing.
2: Like that was a big part of my
0: adolescence. You think we were at the March with King, don't you?
4: No.
0: Now, you think we were front row.
4: No. Here's
0: saying,
4: the thing.
0: Tell us the dream, don't
4: with
0: you?
4: These invitations, right?
0: Yes.
4: I'm off on Juneteenth now. That's a Friday. Now,
0: yeah.
4: Listen, a brother, you know, y'all invited me. You know, am I getting flown now? What we doing? You know, what's going on?
0: I don't think Ben. It sounds like Ben might give you a bus ticket.
4: Yeah, Ben might give you the Greyhound. I might have to get the Greyhound.
0: I don't know if you're getting any other combinations. You better get comfortable on that Greyhound.
4: Yeah, I might
0: let's
4: get
0: do because it's time for take your pick.
5: Take your pick.
6: You take your pick. It's time to take your pick with Matt and Myron.
0: All right, Ken, what do we got today that's happening in the world of sports?
4: Okay, these are all via DraftKings, but we'll start with the WNBA. The Mercury at the Dream. The Dream are -5.5 to take down the Mercury.
0: Start with you, Andre. What do you got?
2: I got the Dream. Since they traded for Angel Reese this offseason, I feel like they are legitimate championship contenders this year. And, you know, they're playing at home. I'll go ahead and get the points.
0: Yeah, I think Alyssa Thomas is still top two in assists, top three. I think she's right behind Caitlin Clark, which is just incredible. I think one of the most versatile players. But I do think the Dream upgraded. I love the fact that they just went, they're going for it.
2: Mm-hmm.
0: That they're chasing the championship, and they're not saying, let's create these windows. Let's go get it now. I think the Dream win this.
4: All right, on to our next game, Wings at Liberty. Today is Sabrina Ionescu's first game back to start the season. Liberty are -7.5 favorites against the Wings.
2: Yeah, so Ionescu's making her debut. Satu Sabali made her debut in their last game, and those are two key players for them. I think it's going to take them a little bit to get into form. You know, Paige Becker's in the Wings. I'm going to go ahead and take the 7.5.
0: I think the thing that should scare the WNBA is that I think the Liberty are the best team in the league right now, and they're not 100%. And they're still figuring things out. So there's so much room for them to grow. And I think today will just be another step toward that. It feels like Liberty Aces again is what we might end up seeing in the championship. Give me the Liberty.
4: All right, the team I will be betting on today via DraftKings, Mystics at Storm. Mystics -4.5.
2: Yeah, give me the Mystics. You know, they completed their rebuild really quickly, and they're playing some good basketball right now. So I'll go ahead and take them.
0: Yeah, I mean, Lauren Betts is starting to figure it out. You know, incredible college player. She's talked a lot on some podcasts this week about the transition from college to pro, which I think we ignore that a lot of times. especially for power forwards and centers.
2: Yeah.
0: And how much time it takes them to kind of learn the difference at this level. But Lauren is starting to figure it out, and that's a big thing for the Mystics. Give me the Mystics to win on the road.
4: All right, the team with the second best record, the Rays, yes, behind my Braves, at the Yankees. Our favorite, the Yankees are favorite today against the Rays, though.
2: So, for me, the Yankees have been in like a slump. Aaron Judge hasn't had a home run in quite a minute. And just the team in general is a little bit of a slump. They didn't play yesterday, got rained out. I'm going to go with the Rays at plus money. I think they might take this one.
0: Yeah, I mean, it's amazing. Like, you're used to at this point seeing an Aaron Judge home run highlight every night on SportsCenter. It hasn't happened in a while. I think the Rays are coming in hot. Whereas the Yankees have kind of cooled off a little bit. Both great teams, but give me the Rays to win.
4: All right, we got the Dodgers at the Brewers, Myron's Brewers. Dodgers are favored to win today.
2: Yeah, you know what? They're not just favored. They're minus 171. They're almost 2-1. So, again, I'm going to go ahead and take the Brewers at plus money at home, and they've been playing pretty well lately, so I'll go with them.
0: The whole world should take the Brewers, not just because I'm from Milwaukee.
2: Yeah.
0: How can you vote for the man, which is what the Dodgers represent? Spending a bunch of money, that's their advantage. Yet the Brewers are America's team. That is a hometown team. That is a small market team that has done it the right way. I think the Brewers win this, and I hope they win it all, because baseball needs Andre, the Milwaukee Brewers, to win the World Series and to make a statement for small market teams all over the world.
4: Well, that won't be happening. My Braves. Braves, best record in MLB. We'll go with that.
0: No, not over the Brewers. Give me the Brewers.
4: The game of the night, which we're all looking forward to, and you can hear it right here on ESPN Radio. Thunder at Spurs. The Spurs, favorite again for the second game in a row, minus 2.5.
2: This one is challenging. I'm going to pick the Spurs in part because I picked the Spurs to win this series. And if they don't win this game, I don't think there's a chance of that. And so, you know, I'm going to stay consistent. But those injuries to Dylan Harper and De'Aaron Fox and the way that the Thunder are playing right now, you know, my head says the Thunder are probably going to win. But I'll at least take them with the points. So give me the Thunder at plus 2.5.
0: Yeah, this has been a series of extremes. I think in a lot of ways, Wemby goes for 41 in game one, carries the team to victory. Game three, OKC makes 45% of their threes, I think 83% of their free throws. So what's more likely?
2: Mm-hmm.
0: Wemby has this incredible game again and carries the Spurs to victory, or OKC shoots the lights out and everybody just finds a way to get hot. I think it's probably somewhere in between those two games, and we saw that in game two. Where I don't think either team was great, but OKC had the edge. I feel like, Andre, OKC will have the edge again tonight. I think they're saying, we're not going to let Wemby beat us. And I think there's a bunch of young guys who maybe aren't equipped to carry San Antonio to the finals just yet. He's my guy, Andre Snellings, Cam, Rachel, everybody involved. Really appreciate it here on Matt and Myron. Matt Jones, I assume, will be back. But Andre did an incredible job, as always, filling in. I thank you
2: for
0: your time. Coming up next, Game Day with David Dennis Jr. and Gabe Neitzel. 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
6: 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How will San Antonio respond in game four?
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18: Jacks lines and throws. Swing and a miss. He got him. Griffin Jack strikes out three after loading the bases with none out.
19: 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The Rays pregame show is next. 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
20: 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Swing and a ground ball. Base hit up the middle. Richie Palacios gets the wave home. Throw to the plate by Kwan is cut off. And Ryan Vallade strikes again.
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18: One ball, two strikes. Righty on right. The pitch. Swing and a miss. He got him. And Kevin Kelly, Van Stanton, and the Yankees leave him loaded.
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20: And welcome in to the Rays Radio pregame show, everybody. My name is Chris Adams-Wall, long time no talk. Derek DeBose is back at our network studios, and your Tampa Bay Rays are still in soggy New York City getting ready for game two of what is now a two-game series against the New York Yankees. And it will be Drew Rasmussen to throw today for Tampa Bay, the righty 4-1, a 3.19 ERA. He'll go up against the southpaw Ryan Weathers, who is 2-2 with an ERA of 3.58. And speaking of weather, we'll see if it cooperates with us today. Rays and Yankees may play through a little bit of rain, but again, all reports seem to indicate that we will start this game on time. We will, of course, update you if that changes. The Rays are still coming off of an impressive come-from-behind win on Friday night in their series opener at Yankee Stadium against the Bronx Bombers. They did trail the game 1-0 going into the eighth before they exploded with a four-run eighth inning thanks to an RBI double by Jonathan Aranda, a two-run single from Richie Palacios, and then a sac fly from Ryan Vallade. Brian Baker got his 14th save. The bullpen did quite well. So did Nick Martinez, who went six innings of one-run ball as the Tampa Bay starter. And so the Rays come in with a record of 34-15, and they have now won five in a row for the fourth different time already this season. And it is May 24th. We are not even 2 months in to the 2026 regular season. The Rays continue to own the top record in Major League Baseball at 34-15, and we'll see if they can polish off the sweep today of the New York Yankees. But now to tell you even more about it, let's send it up to the two guys who will bring you all of today's action. That's Neil Solons and Grant Balfour.
18: Thanks, Chris. As we get set for what is now, weather permitting, the last of a two-game series between us and the Rays and the Yankees here in New York. And Grant, the Rays, I guess, have a chance to sweep this series. They got a day off yesterday to get themselves set for what hopefully will be a chance to do that.
10: Yeah, it's nice to know you can sweep a series when it's only two games, right? But they set themselves up there on Friday night, coming back win right there in the eighth inning. We've seen them do that before. Just a resilient team that's going out there and playing with a lot of confidence right now. Looking forward to what they can do here today. It's going to be wet weather conditions, right? So, you're going to have to be a little bit aware of that. But I'm looking forward to today's matchup.
18: It should be an interesting one. Drew Rasmussen goes for the Rays. He's been electric against the Yankees. And Ryan Weathers is a guy who is now with New York after pitching from Miami. So Nick Fortes, the Rays catcher, should know him pretty well.
10: Yeah, that's right. I mean, Rasmussen has had a lot of success against this Yankees lineup. And he talks about how, you know, what he uses when he goes out there to pitch. He's fast. He knows the hitters. He kind of knows. He has a really good idea about his preparation, how he's going to go in, what he's going to throw these guys. And that may change at-bat to at-bat, per swing. But for the most part, he knows what he wants to do, setting his hitter up and then putting him away. And as for Ryan Weathers, yeah, I mean, he's a guy that's had a pretty good season so far. And like you said, Nick Fortes has caught him a little bit. So I'm sure he's passing a few notes around to the boys in the clubhouse also.
18: As far as the pregame show today goes, I will chat with Adam Berry of MLB.com. Of course, Andy will do his usual chat with Kevin Cash. Right now, back to Tampa Bay. And here's Chris Adams-Wall.
20: 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Thank you very much, guys. 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
20: And welcome back to the Rays Radio pregame show, everybody. Chris Adams-Wall with you here in Tampa Bay. Derek DeBose back at Command Center. And the Rays and Yankees to get underway at 1:35 p.m. This game two of a two-game series up at Yankee Stadium in the Bronx. It will be Drew Rasmussen, the righty, against Ryan Weathers, the lefty. The Yankees, they're currently struggling right now. They've dropped three in a row and 10 of their last 14. And Aaron Judge is just 4 for his last 35. That's a 1.14 batting average. So hopefully the Rays can head on to Baltimore with another series sweep today. But not to shed even more light on it, let's send it up to the Bronx in New York City. Andy Freed is standing by with Rays manager Kevin Cash.
0: All right, Chris, thank you very much. The Rays in a rain-shortened series. You're going to try to take them both against the New York Yankees on this rainy Sunday in the Bronx. And now, as always, with the manager Kevin Cash. Kevin, I know we've had a day or so after the rain on yesterday to think about Friday night, and really a very entertaining game. And it starts with pitching. Nick Martinez said that his changeup wasn't at his best, but it's really fascinating to watch. He gives you what he has on that day, and even though there were 9 hits, only 1 run.
1: Yeah, look, I thought he was really good. I thought his changeup was pretty good. I give credit to the Yankee lineup. They came in with the approach of just laying off of it, and they were going to do everything they could to beat him with other offerings. And, you know, to Nick's credit, I think he realized that and got the cutter going, got the, you know, dropped in some early curveballs, and really relied on moving the ball around the strike zone to keep them off balance. And even though they weren't offering at the changeup, it still is in the back of their mind because it's been such a big weapon that they've got to honor it to a degree, and maybe that just gets them off the cutter or the fastball just enough.
0: How good is Nick with runners in scoring position? I forgot what the number is. It's microscopic. About, well, of course, you have a 1.5 ERA, it's going to be, but his ability to get in and out of jams, and there was traffic almost every inning against him.
1: Yeah, there was traffic. He's pretty good because he pitches with so much confidence, and he's not going to, you know, get out of his game plan, and he's able to adjust because he's so versatile as a pitcher to be able to do things that are maybe a little unconventional where he can just avoid certain pitches and know that the way he's executing right now, he can get a lot of soft contact that way.
0: I asked you before the game Friday, how will you know if Gerrit Cole is back? And you said command. Suffice it to say, he had his command.
1: He's really good. He's a very talented pitcher that we've seen for many, many years. He looked no different than before his injuries, and knew that we had our hands full after he got through that first inning. I give Gerrit Cole a ton of credit. I mean, even when Chandler got on base, he just totally, you know, revamped his delivery and went to like a 1-1-5 to the plate, putting the brakes on our running. You could tell he was incredibly mindful of that, but he's a special pitcher that commands the ball really well.
0: There was a play earlier in the game that kept it 1-0, or at the time it kept it scoreless, on a base hit to right field by Ben Wrights, and Grisham came around. I know he's not running well, but you still got to make the play, and DeLuca and Fortes combined to get that out of the plate.
1: Yeah, we did everything right. Johnny came in there, had all of his momentum coming through the ball, catching it through the throw, and, you know, put a bullet right to Forty, who was able to catch that one hop and get a bang-bang tag. Nice play by Forty as well, because he reached a little bit to get it. And I understand Grisham is banged up. He's still got enough speed, so very pleased in that type of a game to be able to prevent it from them to score.
0: Yankees held on to the 1-0 lead. I kept saying it and repeating it. It's hard to win 1-0 games in this league, and then the Rays showed why that is. Chandler reaches on the error by Cabbie, the hard single up the middle by Caminero, and then a tough at bat for Aranda, but my goodness, in those RBI situations, so clutch.
1: Yeah, he is clutch, and the in at bat adjustment that he made was very impressive to me. The first pitch, you know, got him tied up, all in. That's a tough delivery for a left-hander to face with Tim Hill out on the mound. Ball's running on you. He's throwing from a low slot, but Johnny's really good, and he makes an adjustment and just sucks his hands in and fires a line drive up the middle to get that run in.
0: And he's able to turn that into a double. Caminero goes to third. They intentionally walk Yandy Diaz, and there's Richie Palacios. You know, it's one thing about, look, could Tim Hill have made that play? Possibly, but there is something to be said about just putting the ball in play with a certain velo that can just make things happen.
1: Without a doubt. I mean, the inning before, we did not move the ball when we had second and third and less than 2 outs. The guys did a nice job of adjusting right there. Another, again, tough at bat for Richie, but knew that we needed contact. Put some pressure on the defense. You got a shortened field with the infield in. And we've seen with our guys, with other guys, sometimes when you get the pitcher involved defensively, it's not the worst thing for you.
0: And then you pinch run Carson Williams at third for Yandy, and Valade hits a fly ball that I thought looked medium deep, or at least normal. And I don't know if Bellinger was doing a deke or what, but he came charging in and had everything behind that throw, and Williams just made it.
1: I'm with you. Off the bat, I thought, like, no problem, Carson's gone. But going back and look at it, it did look like Bellinger hurried in about 15, 20 feet and got a lot of momentum behind the throw. Bang, bang play. Glad that the ball got away from Wells there, and Carson was able to add that run.
0: The bullpen was solid as ever. Ian Seymour did his thing for an inning and two-thirds. Kevin Kelly is the guy that's able to get Cabbie on the ground ball. And then in the ninth inning, I don't want to gloss over a play. I know you and I were just talking about it a minute ago. The Yankees have a runner aboard. Grisham hits that little weird side spinner up the middle, and Taylor Walls makes a play that looks routine, but it was anything but.
1: No, some of those balls, you know, when you cue them off the end of the bat, you're getting spin that you just don't see very often. But Walls, he's so confident, confident with his glove and footwork that he made it pretty seamless. So we're lucky to have a guy that secures the baseball as well as he does over there.
0: Baker did walk one, but overall got judged to fly out to the warning track. The Rays win 4-2 and 5.5 games up now in the AL East. We'll come back, talk about the end of the series today, Rays and Yanks, with Kevin after this on the Rays Radio Network.
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0: Back here to New York after the rainout, the Rays are going to try to beat the Yankees today and take both of them. They'll have a doubleheader later in the year, but for now you can just play the one that's in front of you, and it's Rasmussen against Weathers today. And Kevin, Rass was so very good against the Yankees back in April, a one-hitter over six, but we saw how disciplined they are. You got to throw strikes or they'll take their walks.
1: Yeah, and it's good that we got Rass on the mound because he's going to throw strikes. He's going to locate to all quadrants of the strike zone. He's going to use three different types of fastballs. Probably wouldn't surprise me if we see the changeup come into play with Rass. I know they laid it off with Nick Martinez. Rass doesn't get there via changeup very often, but it's a pitch that he has, maybe to keep them off balance a little.
0: Kevin, one thing I wanted to touch on, your roster has been forced to change a little bit with DeLuca's injury now, and Victor Mesa Jr. is here, and Ben Williamson on the injured list, and Oliver Dunn is here. So you've been forced to have a little bit of a shifting of the roster. How will that change how you manage this group?
1: Yeah, a little more left-handed than maybe before the injuries. Johnny DeLuca, that's a big blow to our team. He was having a really good start to the season. But get Mesa up here, plays really good defense in any spot in the outfield. I think, you know, we'll probably see Richie Palacios shift from right field and second base back and forth, so Mesa and Oliver Dunn can both get some reps in there.
0: Sounds good, Kevin. Stay dry and have a good one.
1: All right, you too. Thanks.
0: We thank Kevin Cash as always, and back now we go to Chris.
20: All right, thanks very much to Andy Freed and Rays manager Kevin Cash for all of their insight right there. That doubleheader, in case you don't know, is going to be made up on September 22nd, and that is part of the final road trip for the Rays to conclude the 2026 season. It's the last week of the regular season, too. So a doubleheader, Rays at Yankees on September 22nd, and then Tampa Bay will end the year at Philadelphia against the Phillies. We'll go to another break, though, here on the Rays Radio pregame show. And when we come back, we'll have Neil Solons' conversation with the Rays beat reporter for MLB.com. That's Anna Berry. As we get ready for the Rays and the Yankees, Rays going for another sweep in their sixth consecutive victory. That is coming up right after this on the Rays Baseball Network.
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20: 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Rays and Yankees just around the corner at 1:35 p.m. The righty Drew Rasmussen goes up against the lefty Ryan Weathers. But now to break it down even further, let's send it back up to Yankee Stadium in the Bronx. Neil Solons is standing by with the Rays beat reporter for MLB.com, Adam Berry.
12: Chris, we get set for what is now the last of two between the Rays and Yankees in New York. Of course, weather permitting, I'm with Adam Berry of MLB.com. And Adam, I think a long time ago, the Rays played the Yankees and beat the Yankees, but a lot has happened since then.
13: A lot has happened. A lot of rain has fallen, but I do seem to vaguely recall them winning the series opener here on Friday night. Another just kind of classic 2026 Rays win, if such a thing is possible after 49 games into a season. You know, they pitched well, they played good defense, they had a late rally that was built on kind of contact and good bounces, and their big hitters doing big things. So off to a very good start. Obviously, 22-4 over the last 26 games. Neil, I was saying beforehand, I have covered personally one loss in the last calendar month. This is the best team in baseball right now. They're playing really well. And the weather's probably not actually a bad thing to give some of their arms a little bit of a break heading into another big game and another big series in Baltimore.
12: You've missed one loss in the last calendar month. Why are you missing any games?
13: Hey, maybe it's the three that I was not at that have been, you know, the story that you should be paying attention to here. But I'm doing my part, clearly.
12: No doubt. There were a couple other stories on Friday. One was that the Rays did lose Johnny DeLuca to injury, and we're hearing it could be a little bit.
13: It sounds like a fairly significant right hamstring strain. He's going to go for an MRI any minute now, basically. But he's on the IL. He will be out for a little bit of time now. It's a big loss. Johnny DeLuca's played really well. He's played good defense. He's been a huge part of their mix against left-handed pitching, along with Ryan Vallade and some of those guys. So it's a big loss for them. They've had their outfield depth really chipped away when you look at Jake Fraley going down. He was the primary right fielder against right-handed pitching, now losing to Luca. You know, you're kind of having to mix and match a little bit with Ben Williamson also on the injured list as well. So DeLuca goes down. They brought up Victor Mesa Jr. He's probably going to be in that mix in right field along with Ryan Vallade. He could play some center as well. He is also coming back from a hamstring injury of his own, but apparently he felt comfortable with the at-bats that he got and was able to get enough time and Durham enough at-bats to feel like he's ready to go. So on Friday night, they called him up, and here he is on Sunday.
12: Well, let's not forget, too, Jacob Melton might have been part of this mix as well.
13: Definitely would have been a big mix of that, but he's also on the IL in Durham with a sprained ankle, and I think is supposed to be back at some point next month. So he's not an option, but one thing that stands out to me about this team, and it's something that the Rays, I've said before, have done when they've been at their best, is that they've acquired not just necessarily depth in personnel, they've acquired depth in profiles. So you lose a left-handed hitting outfielder in Jake Fraley, and they have, you know, a Melton that you could go to. Obviously, he's not available. Then you have a Mesa that you can go to, and if they want to mix and match with that, they could also bounce Richie Palacios out from second base, who's capable of playing right field, knowing that they have acquired, you know, Oliver Dunn, who could come in and play some infield, and they have Carson Williams, who's come back to play some second base and third base and maybe shortstop as well if needed. They've just done such a good job acquiring versatile, flexible types who play a role and fill the needs that they have around, obviously, the three big hitters in the lineup that they can kind of backfill and just and keep the train moving.
12: No doubt, but it would help to get some of those guys back. I think DeLuca gives them 10 guys on the injured list. Sounds like Ben Williamson is a little bit closer.
13: That it seems like relatively good news. Kevin Cash said he's doing better. better. He's still feeling a little bit of the low back strain at this point, but the hope is that they get him back when his IL stint is up. That would obviously be a big boost for them because it gives you another right-handed bat, which is big, obviously missing DeLuca, like I said earlier, and gives you a second base option, so then you do have a little bit more freedom and flexibility with Richie Palacios to go play right field. That's something they've brought up to him in recent days, actually after Fraley went down. But then Williamson going down kind of affects Palacios' area of need, where he's going to play more second base for the time being. So a lot of balls in the air, a lot of injuries to deal with. But again, this team just kind of keeps rolling despite all of that.
12: Yeah, let's touch on that. I mean, the Yankees only have six guys on the IL. The Rays have opened up a 5.5 game lead in the division, and that's for the best record in the American League, too.
13: Right, and that really matters. Like, I know it's early. It sounds kind of silly to say this is a big series, but, like, these games matter just as much as the ones later on. And the fact that they're doing it with all these guys sidelined, I mean, we haven't even really mentioned the fact that, like, Edwin Uceda is still out. Manuel Rodriguez is supposed to be back at some point in the middle of the season. Like, they have overcome a lot of stuff. Not to mention the starting pitching injuries with Ryan Pepiot out. And they, you know, kind of weathered the storm with Steven Matz and Joe Boyle sidelined for a little while. They've done a really good job navigating through those situations while just nonstop winning. So it's been a really impressive job, I think, obviously by the players, but also by Kevin Cash and the coaching staff to kind of manage that, working with what they have.
12: And now hoping to manage, or that the weather manages itself today.
13: Fingers crossed. Everybody sees a window. Everybody turns into a meteorologist when there's, you know, rain in the forecast and a tarp on the field. But I don't know. I'm hoping they play, and I'm hoping we're able to get to Baltimore, and I'm hoping they play tomorrow as well.
12: Well, if you think our situation is tough, Baltimore has a day-night doubleheader today, so they're in a little worse shape.
13: Could be worse. Could be worse, Neil.
12: All right. Well, he's always better, and he's always making our pregame show better. Adam Berry of MLB.com. Thanks, as always.
13: Thank you.
12: That's Adam Berry. Let's go back to Chris Adams-Wall.
20: All right. Thanks very much, Neil. Great stuff, as always, from Adam Berry, the Rays beat reporter for MLB.com. We will get an update on the weather momentarily, but hopefully we will start on time. First pitch still slated for 1:35 p.m., the Rays and the Yankees. We'll go to our final break, though, here on the Rays Radio pregame show, and when we come back, we'll get you all set to go for Game 2 of that two-game series up at Yankee Stadium. That is coming up right after this on the Rays Baseball Network.
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3: And welcome back to our final segment here on the Rays Radio pregame show, everybody. The Rays and the Yankees, we're hoping we'll get off the ground at 1:35 p.m., weather permitting, of course. It will be Ryan Weathers, the lefty, going for New York against the righty Drew Rasmussen for the Rays, who has just dominated the New York Yankees over his career. He's 4-1 with a 1.09 ERA in seven career starts against the Bronx Bombers. He's allowed just five earned runs over 41 1/3 innings. Just incredible. And the Yankees, they're just 1-9 against teams at 500 or better this season. 1-9. Every other big league team has at least four such wins against teams who are at 500 or better. So hopefully that means the Rays will get not only their sixth straight win, but they will also get another series sweep and go to 35-15 and then head down to Baltimore to take on the Orioles. But that will do it for us today. Neil and Grant have your call. We'll talk to you in the fifth with trivia. Enjoy the game, everybody.
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4: Delivering on 3-1. High drive, deep towards left field. It didn't take long, and the Rays have tied it up. Johnny DeLuca with a solo.
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11: Killian comes plate word, and a swing and a little looper. Back in second. It's going to drop base hit. Simpson rounding third. He's going to come home. There will be no throw. Jonathan Aranda does it again. His second walk-off this year, and the Rays with a clean sweep of the Giants. They come back to take it 2-1-10.
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12: Tropicana, the juice that starts it all.
3: As the 0-2 is cut on and missed for strike three in a five-pitch fourth for Drew Rasmussen, who picks up strikeout number three.
12: Crown Automotive, the better way to buy for over 50 years.
4: Caminero sends one way up into the air in a deep center field. Martin turns and admires, and over the batter's eye. Home run, Caminero. What a shot. It's 1-0 Rays.
12: To bring you the play-by-play of today's game, here are the voices of the Rays, Andy Freed and Neil Solons.
13: Hi, everybody. On a misty, overcast day here in New York City, it's Rays baseball. The Rays on this Memorial Day weekend trying to close out the Yankees and sweep a rain-shortened two-game set after yesterday's game was washed out. With Andy Freed on the television side, I'm Neil Solons, joined by Grant Balfour. And Grant, the talk came off about 45 minutes ago. The field is ready to go, but it's also not the greatest of conditions. So how difficult is it as a player?
14: Yeah, we're looking at here. We got that light rain, right? That kind of nuisance rain, maybe you want to call it. And hopefully it'll clear up here. But yeah, definitely definitely as a pitcher, I can speak for that. And being on that mound, you can see all that diamond dry out there right now. But as the game goes along, you know, the water starts to keep filling up those little spots there. You know, you worry about the clay on the bottom of your feet. You're trying to make sure you get a good grip on that baseball with the water. So trying to set that aside. Obviously, you know, you start to think about, all right, trying to get ground balls here. These guys are dealing with, you know, a wet ball when they throw it across the infield and whatnot. But they're all professionals. They're keeping their hands dry. They're doing the best they can in these inclement weather. So, you know, I don't see it being a problem. Just go out there, execute the pitches. Like you said, just being able to have enough tackiness on that hand with that rosin bag, maybe keep it in your back pocket so that you can command that strike zone today.
13: Well, Drew Rasmussen on the hill for the Rays, Ryan Weathers for the New York Yankees. We'll come back, take a look at starting lineups, get you set for first pitch. Rays in New York when we return. 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

0: 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The Rays now have a total of 10 players on their injured list. They added Johnny DeLuca today with a hamstring injury. As we speak, he's getting an MRI done on his hamstring. Victor Mesa Jr. was summoned from AAA Durham, so the Rays adding an outfielder to replace one. And we'll go through our injuries as we go during the course of the game. Again, our injury update from Orlando Health. Our out-of-town scoreboard is from Visit Tampa Bay. Vacation like a champ. 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And two games already underway involving division opponents, one being Baltimore. That's whom the Rays will take on tomorrow. Baltimore got rained out yesterday, too, but they're playing a day-night doubleheader today against the Tigers. They're in game one. They started shortly after noon, and in the bottom of the fourth, Detroit has a 2-0 lead over the Orioles. Meanwhile, Toronto, they've had a good series against the Pirates at home. They trail, though, 2-1 today. That game already in the top half of the fifth. In Boston, meanwhile, they're just about to get underway at home against Minnesota. And that's our out-of-town scoreboard from Visit Tampa Bay. Vacation like a champ. 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Next up, our starting lineups from Republic Bank. Time to thrive. And Grant, why don't we take a look at the New York Yankees lineup today? It's pretty much, other than the starting pitcher, the same as it was on Friday night.
1: That's right. New York Yankees today starting off batting one. Trent Grisham in center field. Aaron Judge hitting number two in right field. Batting number three, Ben Rice DHing. In the cleanup spot, Cody Bellinger in left field. Hitting behind him at number five, Paul Goldschmidt, first base. Number six, Jazz Chisholm Jr. at second base. Jose Caballero in the lineup hitting the seven hole, shortstop. Ryan McMahon in the eighth hole, hitting at playing third base. And to finish out and round out the lineup, in the nine hole, Austin Wells catching behind the plate.
0: And that is the lineup for the New York Yankees with Ryan Weathers on the hill. Why don't we take a look on the other side for Tampa Bay? Again, these are the two best teams in baseball right now. The Rays are 34-15. That is the best mark in Major League Baseball right now.
1: But the Tampa Bay's leading off today will be the DH, Yandy Diaz. Hitting behind him, Jonathan Aranda, first base. Junior Caminero in the third hole, playing third base. Cleanup, Brian Vallade playing right field. Batting five, Chandler Simpson in left field. Batting six, Nick Fortes behind the plate. Batting seven, Taylor Walls at shortstop. Batting eight will be Cedric Mullins in center field. And to round out that lineup, Carlson Williams hitting nine, playing second base.
0: Again, we've still got a light mist falling. We're expecting that the Rays and Yankees should get this game in today, but it probably won't stop raining at all. I mean, we're probably going to have to deal, the players are going to have to deal, and the umpires are going to have to deal with what is a steady drizzle. I see umbrellas kind of scattered and open, as well as ponchos covering people throughout the course of the ballpark, and folks trying to do their best to keep their seats dry. Probably similar as it was yesterday, earlier in the day. They did call yesterday's game at 8:30, but I don't think they want to have to deal with two games to make up. Well, Yankees, with their home pinstripes, about to take the field. The Rays today are going to wear what appear to be the navy blue tops with the gray pants. Let's get to our umpires from Central Florida Behavioral Health Network, bringing hope, health, and recovery at cfbhn.org. Who are the umpires today, Grant?
1: Yeah, behind home plate, we have Doug Eddings. First base, Gabe Morales. Second base will be Chris Siegel. He's the crew chief. And at third base, Emil Jimenez.
0: And those are your umpires for today's ball game as the Yankees have taken the field. Your umpires again from Central Florida Behavioral Health Network, bringing hope, health, and recovery at cfbhn.org. 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First year with the Yankees, southpaw Ryan Weathers on the hill. You played with his dad.
1: I did. That's many years ago now. I mean, he had over 1,000 innings, I believe, in the MLB. A very long career. A great guy to get at my point in my career, just a younger player. A great guy to have there to feed off, get some information off of. And now watching his son out here, a former first-round pick, take the mound for the Yankees today.
0: Well, what do we expect from Weathers today as we take a look at it, break him down a little bit?
1: Yeah, Ryan Weathers, and he's having a good year this year. Former first-round pick, right? Someone coming out of high school. This guy had huge numbers, right, going in. He's been around. He was a Padre, first-round pick for the Padres, on to Miami, and now he's found his way over here to New York We're going to see this guy. His arm angle has dropped 9 degrees from last year, a 33-degree angle right now. Primarily, we're going to see him with the four-seam, changeup, and sweeper. He does work in that sinker, but that sweeper has been a big pitch for him lately, and the four-seam trying to run it in there on the hands of the lefties.
0: Well, we'll see how he does against the Rays. Normally have at most two lefties in the lineup, but with the injury to Johnny DeLuca, they've got three today. We'll see how that impacts the Rays' production against Weathers. He's coming off a start where he gave up five runs and five innings and change against the Blue Jays. And the left-hander is set to go, and Yandy Diaz is about ready to go, too. Rays winning the first game of this series 4-2 in come-from-behind fashion on Friday. And Yandy settling into the box, and Weathers, middle of the rubber, is ready. Infield, outfield, fairly straight away. Here's the windup and our first pitch out of the wind from Weathers. It's a high, towering pop-up right side of the infield. Goldschmidt dances with it. He makes the catch, and on one pitch, one out, and we are underway at 140, 57 degrees. Let's hit the defense right now, Grant, for the Yankees on this Sunday afternoon.
1: Yeah, for the New York Yankees out in left field, Cody Bellinger. Center field, Trent Grisham. Playing in right field, Aaron Judge. At first base, Paul Goldschmidt. Second base, Jazz Chisholm Jr. Shortstop, Jose Carrioba. Third base, Ryan McMahon. And catching behind the mound there, Austin Wells.
0: And the next pitch is a called strike to Jonathan Aranda, and it's nothing and one on Jonathan. Jonathan had the game-tying hit the other day against New York, double in a four-run eighth inning. Rays got all their runs late. They've been a come-from-behind team as of late, too, is the pitch. Taken outside corner. Called strike, and it's quickly nothing and two on Jonathan Aranda, who has been the American League leader in runs batted in. So it seems like whenever it's asked of, he seems to come up with a big hit for Tampa Bay this year. 0-2. Takes outside corner. Fastball called strike three. Excellent command from Weathers, and he's gotten two quick outs on four pitches.
1: Looks like they...

0: for assist, ball one upheld. Junior also had a key hit in the four-run eighth inning on Friday. As the Rays now tied for the most comeback wins in Major League Baseball. Not a surprise with their gaudy record, 1-0. Swing at a high fly ball foul off to the right out of play, 1-1. Rays are one of only two teams that has had a winning record when they don't score first. When they do, they're almost impossible to beat. But struggling here in the first against a hard-throwing Weathers who delivers. Swing and a foul tip. Into the mid of Austin Wells, and it's quickly a ball and two strikes. Terrific changeup.
1: Yeah, he's been using that changeup really well this year. He keeps that below the zone. That's one of the things he's been doing really well. He's been locating as of late. And that changeup right there, as you see, 27% of the time he's throwing that pitch. And he's putting it in good locations.
0: First time the Rays are seeing Ryan Weathers this year. 1-2 out of the windup. Swinging a ground ball up the middle and through into center field, a base hit. First hit of the ball game is Junior Caminero, able to come through with a first hit for Tampa Bay.
1: Every hit is a win with Suncoast. For each Rays hit, Suncoast donates $79 in honor of their 79 Florida branches, with up to $10,000 going towards two local nonprofits each month.
0: And with that, the Rays are on the board. So Rays have done this a lot, it seems, too, where they seem to get two quick outs and all of a sudden they find a way to rally as Ryan Vallade takes a fastball upstairs, ball one. Ryan just played his first game at Yankee Stadium back on Friday night, and he had a huge sacrifice fly off the bench in the four-run eighth inning. He came in for the injured Johnny DeLuca, who we hope is better sooner than later. Swinging a high fly ball foul to the right out of play, and it's even at 1-1 on Ryan. Ryan's dad, a longtime baseball man, has been here this weekend. We talked a lot about Ryan's involvement in the family's Keeper of the Game Foundation, which helps those kids with special needs have the chance to play baseball. And Ryan has handled that proudly as he sits with an open stance. Weathers delivers. Swinging a jam shot foul straight back. One ball, two strikes.
1: I got a chance to talk to Ryan in the clubhouse myself. He mentioned you have a good amount of people here the other night, and I'm sure they're back here again today, and with the opportunity for him to play right field, I'm pretty sure they're excited to see how he does.
0: Well, hopefully the bleacher creatures are good to him out in right field. Seems a little thinner out there with the misty rain. 1-2. Swing and a foul off to the right again. Missed into the deck below us, and it's still one ball, two strikes on Ryan Vallade. Again, Junior Caminero, a two-out single. He's at first. We're just underway and underway on time. With Drew Rasmussen pitching for Tampa Bay. Wind blowing lightly and left, lazily in a little bit. Caminero shortly, the pitch. Low and in. Sinker misses, and it's two balls and two strikes. Fastball there up to 96. Generally, we're going to see mid to upper 90s from Weathers, who made his big league debut with the Marlins. 2-2. Bounce foul off the plate. Good job staying alive, and a tough sweeper in on the hands, and it's still 2-2. And this is one of the areas where I think the Rays have really excelled. Driving up pitch counts, even when a guy is throwing well, like Weathers appears to be here in the first inning. Two quick outs and then a battle. Weathers to Vallade. 2-2 is down and in, and now it's a full count. Didn't chase that sweeper.
1: Really good take there by Ryan Vallade. 2-2 count. A pitch there that looked pretty good. Down in the zone. But, like you said, Neil, extending at-bats here and trying to keep this inning alive.
0: With a right-hand batter at the plate, Goldschmidt will play behind the runner. Payoff. Take in. Fastball. Called strike three inside corner. Really good pitch there from Ryan Weathers to end the inning. It might have been a hair low, but the Rays had already used a challenge. So we go to the bottom of the first. Rays nothing. Yanks coming up on the Rays Baseball Network.
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7: 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Drew Rasmussen on the hill. His first pitch in the first inning in New York. Fouled straight back by Trent Grisham. It's nothing and one. You could say that Drew Rasmussen has had his highest highs and some of his lowest lows in his career in this ballpark. And against New York, for that matter. Third base out of the rubber, he offers a breaking ball that loops outside, kind of slipped out of the hand on this chilly day, and it's one ball, one strike. I can remember in 2023 when the now 30-year-old Rasmussen was facing these Yankees in May, same month, 1-1, taken in there for a called strike, a cutter in, it's 1-2, and he had, I think, maybe the best start I ever saw out of him. Seven innings of two-hit shutout ball. And then the next day, we found out his elbow was barking and he needed his third elbow procedure. And lo and behold, he made his way back. In fact, one of his other great starts was earlier this year against the Yankees at Tropicana Field. While his wife was in the hospital after having their second child, Miller is a changeup outside, and it's 2-2. And he went in having hardly spent any time in the clubhouse that week. And through six shutout innings. So he's been very good against the Yankees in his career. I think it's hard to keep that up in this ballpark as a 2-2 to the leadoff man. Taken just inside, and Fortes wants a
8: challenge. The catcher has challenged the ball.
7: And the Rays have only one left. So this better catch the corner. And it did.
8: The pitch is a strike. Strike three. Tampa has one challenge left.
7: So Trent Grisham strikes out. Let's set the defense now for the Rays.
9: And for the Tampa Bay Rays today, playing out in the left field, Chandler Simpson. Center field, Cedric Mullins. Right field, Ryan Blade. At first base, Jonathan Aranda. Second, Carlson Williams. Shortstop, Taylor Wills. Third base, Junior Caminero. And behind the plate is Nick Fortes.
7: Here's the pitch to Big Aaron Judge. He lines in at a left. First pitch inning, a breaking ball, and it's a base hit. Chandler Simpson plays it in. One out single for the Yankee captain in this scoreless game of the first inning.
9: Yeah, we saw him take some good swings there Friday night, Neil. And a line out to right, and that hot hit ball to end the game into center field. And today, jumping on that pitch early. Looks like he's got his timing back. Nice swing there by Aaron Judge. Base hit to left.
7: No, he's got a short lead at first. Ben Rice lines one toward right, right at Ryan Vallade. He makes the catch. Judge thought that ball was going to fall. The throw back to first on the tag by Aranda. He got him. So Aaron Judge may have hit it well, but he fell asleep on the bases. And he is out 9-3 on a double play. And the Yankees, unless they want...
10: 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The stuff everyone talks about Monday morning, because highlights aren't the same. If it matters this weekend, it's live on Fox Florida. From kickoff to the first pitch to the checkered flag, live lives here. Fox Florida. Florida.
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0: And with that inning-ending double play, TD Scenics donates another $250 to the Boys and Girls Club of Tampa Bay. Great futures start here.
1: Well, we go to the second. Scoreless Rays and Yankees. Ryan Weathers to Chandler Simpson. Move down in the order against a lefty. First pitch fastball strike from the fellow southpaw, Ryan Weathers. Chandler had two hits, but he reached on an error the third time he got on base in that eighth inning, and that started the four-run merry-go-round. A one. Breaking ball outside, it's 1-1. It seems like he is always putting pressure on the other side. And when he's on base, just like watching a great power hitter like Aaron Judge, everybody's watching Chandler to see what he's going to do. 1-1. Check swing, it's a called strike, and it's 1-2. Another sweeper.
0: Yeah, you see the first and third playing in there. Two strikes now on the hitter, so they're going to move back, knowing that he's probably not going to bunt here.
1: 1-2 coming. Fastball up and away, and it's 2-2. Weathers had that little kick of the leg like he thought it should have been a strike. And you know what? I just saw where it landed. Probably Austin Wells should have challenged there. It's 2-2. Leadoff batter in the second in a scoreless game. Here comes the full windup from Weathers, the pitch. Swing at a high fly ball to center. We'll drive back Grisham a couple steps, but ball's not going to go anywhere with this wind. And it gets knocked out, and the catch is made by Grisham. One gone here in the second.
0: Yeah, he went with the sinker right there. I was thinking he might go with the sweeper right there. He's got big whiff rates on that sweeper, 59% to lefties. Went with the sinker, got it inside on him, and got the pop-up to center right there.
1: Now, sometimes against this Rays team, you got to accept the fact that they're going to put it in play. What's the easiest way to get them out there? As Nick Fortes swings and drives one on the line. Two center, spun around Grisham. He can't get it. It's over his head and rolling toward the wall for extra bases. Fortes cruises into second with a double as Grisham had trouble with that ball in the wind.
0: That ball was hit extremely hard right there. That was one of those balls that was hit right at him, turned him around right there. Turns him inside out. Actually, doesn't look like he really got a good read off of that at all. And that ball goes all the way to the wall.
1: So runner at second, one out. This gives the Rays the first scoring chance of the game. With the bottom part of the lineup here, Taylor Wall stepping to the plate. Six double for Fortes. First really well-struck baseball he's had in the last few days. And he does it against his former mate, former Marlin, Ryan Weathers. First pitch to Wall's hitting right. Way high. Fastball 1-0. 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Go and you'll know. Second inning scoreless game on a misty, overcast day is the pitch. Taken. Fastball strike 1-1 on Walls. Taylor's such a big part of the Rays, what the Rays do. He and Chandler Simpson have really been a nuisance to the Yankees in the head-to-head games. Rays have won the first four battles. Weathers delivers. Swing and a slasher foul to the right. Lands on the lower level. It's 1-2. Fortes almost held close to second by the second baseman, Chaz Chisholm, as they're playing slightly to pull on Walls. 1-2 pitch. Swing and a miss. Couldn't get a breaking ball or off-speed pitch away, and down on strikes Walls. Third strikeout already for Weathers, and there's two gone here in the second inning.
0: Yeah, it looks like he went with the hard stuff right there. Tried to expand his zone right there. Goes up in the zone and got Taylor swinging at that one. Probably a little bit. It shows that it's strike, actually, on a breaking ball right there.
1: That'll bring up Cedric Mullins, left on left. He takes up and in for a ball. I thought Cedric had some of the best at-bats for the Rays against Gerrit Cole on Friday. And here in the month of May, it's been a polar opposite from his tough start. Veteran player finding his rhythm. 1-0. Inside. Took something off, and it's two balls, no strikes. Couldn't find the breaking ball again. Cedric with three homers on the year. He had some really good at-bats in game one with a single and a double. 2-0. Breaking ball. This one catches the middle of the plate. It's a strike 2-1. So Weathers staying breaking ball lefty on lefty here. Rays looking for a hit to break this scoreless game up. We were scoreless until the fifth. on Friday. Both these teams have really good starting pitching. Check at second. 2-1. Swing at a high, towering pop fly to shallow right. Should end the inning. Chisholm out. Judge in. Judge the call and the grab. The Rays do not score, despite the one-out double by Nick Fortes in the second. So we go bottom two in New York. Rays nothing, Yankees nothing on the Rays Baseball Network.
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1: Cody Bellinger starts the home second in a scoreless affair. And he takes from Drew Rasmussen high for ball one. It's 1-0 on Bellinger, who's in left field today. Cody's been swinging a hot stick for the Yankees, who've been having a tough time scoring runs these last couple weeks for whatever reason. 1-0. Swing and a miss. Fastball up and away, and it's 1-1. You look at this lineup for New York, and you figure, well, they've got to be the top scoring team in baseball. Well, they're neck and neck with the Rays in the American League. As Bellinger, kicking some dirt out of his cleats, uses his timeout. Sometimes, as Aaron Judge goes, so does New York, and he's been in a miserable slump before his hit in the first inning. 1-1. Swing at a high pop fly, shallow left. Drifting in, now waiting Chandler Simpson. Reaches overhead to put it away, and one gone here in a scoreless game in the second. You know, I mentioned Drew Rasmussen in his success and even some tough moments against the New York Yankees over the years. You look at every guy in that Yankee lineup, and none of them really had a lot of success against Drew. So if he can get off to a good start as he deals to Paul Goldschmidt, righty on righty. Cutter or slider outside, it's 1-0, and he starts really finding his rhythm. I think it probably makes it tougher on the hitters mentally, knowing that he's so good against them. 1-0 pitch. Swing and a miss, 1-1.
0: I believe so. I mean, you start to look at his career numbers here. 3-0, 18 innings with a 1 ERA, and what stands out to me is 2 walks to 22 strikeouts. That is unbelievable. So his command is on today, and it typically is here in Yankee Stadium.
1: 1-1 is just outside a ball, and it's 2-1. Now, Drew's always had success in this ballpark. A tough place to have success against clubs, especially ones that has so many lefties in the lineup as New York has today. 2-1. Fought off foul to the right, 2-2.
0: You know, Neil, there's certain places that you just like to pitch in, and you have success there. And when you go back to that place, you have that familiar games that you pitched in. And this is a place where Drew Rasmussen seems like he really likes to pitch. He feels comfortable out there. There's something about this stadium that he likes. And hopefully he can continue that today.
1: With one out in a scoreless game in the second, here's his 2-2 from the line. Check swing roller toward first. Charging and fielding, Jonathan Arondo waves off Rasmussen, touches the bag, retires the fellow first baseman Goldschmidt. Two quick outs here in the second inning.
0: The other thing I'm noticing out there today is the Yankees are swinging a lot of early pitches. They don't want to get deep in the counts with Drew. Like you said, he's had a lot of success here. So if they're getting a pitch to hit early in the count, looks like they're swinging early.
1: When you faced a team that you didn't have success with, did that enter your mind or vice versa? When you knew there was a team you kind of had gotten a lot of times, did you feel that way as the pitch to Jazz Chisholm outside ball one?
0: Yeah, definitely. It was in the back of your mind, right? But you always wanted to go out there and have success. And you tried to pitch to your strengths each and every time, but there seemed to be some teams that they had your number a little bit.
1: 1-0. Chisholm swings and misses, trying to get a cutter on the hands. It's 1-1. Jazz Chisholm playing second base for now every day for New York. Jose Caballero has been the everyday shortstop. We'll get into that as we go. Infield to pull with two down, the 1-1. Swinging a ground ball, pulled toward the hole, and it's going to sneak into right field. Base hit. Aranda kind of begged off that ball. I still thought it probably would have snuck between Aranda and Williams if Jonathan went after it, but he retreated to go cover the bag, and the ball hit hard, gets through, and there's a two-out single for New York, their second hit.
0: Yeah, taking another look at it right here. That ball right there. Pulls the ball, rolls over it, finds that three-hole there. And at first you think Jonathan Aranda maybe, but no, when you start to look at it in the replay right there, he does seems to thread the needle and find that hole.
1: Jose Caballero, we mentioned the shortstop. Runner goes, pitches a strike, throw to second is low, and knocked down by Williams, and Jazz Chisholm has a stolen base. One thing about Drew, as good as he's been, he is a guy you can run on.
0: Yeah, and as a, you know, when you're out there, you obviously run around first, your focus is, you know, you want to hold him on there, hold the ball, give various looks and whatnot. But, yeah, not a guy that's overly quick to the plate. Jazz Chisholm taking advantage of that right there.
1: Runner at second now. And a pitch high to Jose Caballero, former Ray of a year ago. And it's 1-1 for Chisholm. That is stolen base number 13. And it's tied with Caballero for the team lead. So first chance with a runner in scoring position. New York trying to break on top as they did in game one. 1-1 is a fastball strike. 1-2 to Caballero, who basically has wrestled away the shortstop job from Anthony Volpe, who had surgery in the offseason. Cabby had a couple of tough moments on Friday, trying to give his team a boost on Sunday as Rasmussen trying to get his former mate. 1-2. Check swing and a high heater. Did not chase. Started to go, then stopped. It's 2-2. When Jose had trouble at the plate, it seemed he would chase that high fastball or have trouble with changeups below the zone, which really isn't Drew's strength. The high fastball, maybe. Chisholm dances off second. 2-2 is grounded off the mound towards second. Fielded by Carson Williams. Throw to first is high on the tag made by Aranda. We'll see if the Yankees want a review on this. Jonathan made a terrific play, it appeared, to get the tag down. And I do not think...
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1: Number 9 hitter Carson Williams begins the third for Tampa Bay and takes low from Ryan Weathers. Alongside Grant Balfour from New York, I'm Neil Solons. Rays nothing, Yankees nothing. Paul Schrager, engineer in the booth. Chris Adams Wall back in Tampa Bay, and so is our Derek Dubose back in our network studios. Carson at second base today against a lefty. The pitch swung on and popped foul to the right, and it's one ball, one strike.
0: Here's the club you want to go into. 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
1: Carson Williams getting a rare start for the Rays. Swings and fouls it off the netting, and it's 1-2. He is still considered one of the better prospects in the organization as he faces Ryan Weathers. And it's a matter of finding consistency on the roster because of the injury to Ben Williamson and Jake Fraley on the last homestand. Takes low, and it's 2-2. And with the lefty on the mound getting the chance to start, Richie Palacios has gotten most of the starts against righties, as the Rays like to have that platoon advantage where they can. Out of the full wind, 2-2 coming to Carson Williams. Up and away, and it's full. Carson's pinch run the last couple games for Yandy Diaz and scored late runs. Super athlete. A guy who really didn't grow up fully on baseball, played a bit of everything. Payoff, up and away, ball four, and Carson draws a walk to lead off this third inning in a scoreless game.
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1: Third inning, scoreless game. Carson can run. Weathers a lefty, not easy to run on as Yandy Diaz steps in. Power hitting DH, right-hand batter waiting. The pitch taken all the way, a strike. Yandy saw one pitch his first time up, started the game with a pop-up to first. He's been as hot as any Ray here in the month of May. Closing the gap between he and the league leader in ribbies, Jonathan Aranda. A one, a throw to first, and they've got Carson leaning, and he's picked off. Well, that's what happens when you got a lefty on the mound. They've got that borderline balk move where they lift the leg and hold it. And Williams is starting to lean. Weathers threw behind him. And there's one out here now in the Rays third inning.
0: You see Carson right there. Wasn't totally sure if he was going to go to home or not. Just one little flinch the other way, and that was enough.
1: Next pitch is low to Yandy Diaz, 1-0. The Rays had two runners picked off second base in game one of this series, and while they do steal a lot of bases, they're probably getting thrown out on the bases a little more than they would like. 1-1. Swinging a high pop fly, fading out of play, first base side, 1-2. Now, the fact that they're doing so many other things well is covering that up. But I think long-term, the Rays want to be a little bit better on the bases than they've been maybe during the last couple of weeks, or at least a couple days in this series. With one out, a 1-2 out of the full line from Weathers. Swing and a drive on a line to left center field. This is falling, and it's going to drop base hit. Over to play it in is Trent Grisham. And you can never play that well what-if game, because Yandy Diaz would not have gotten the same pitch in that spot. But if you get a base hit to left center field with a man on, I know the way Carson runs, he's going first to third on a play like that. Instead, you got one on, one out, and Jonathan Aranda will try and carry this forward. Ryan Weathers, part of a rotation that the Yankees have kind of put together from the outside. The pitch. Swing and a foul straight back, nothing in one. Ryan came from the Marlins in a trade. Gerrit Cole, of course, was originally a Pirate. Carlos Rodon was with several teams. The White Sox probably the longest. And Max Fried, of course, was a Brave before a free agent sign. A one. Fastball strike call, and it's nothing and two. Whether struck out or Rondo looking his first time. They do have some homegrown guys, Cam Schlittler, Will Warren, but it's more trades and free agent acquisitions than it is homegrown starting pitching. Timeout by Rondo.
0: You know, Weathers, he hasn't really faced many guys in this lineup before, right? You got three guys in this lineup today that he's faced previously. So a lot of new guys. Obviously, you talk about the strikeout from Aranda. So Aranda not seeing him, only seeing him for the first time. So we'll just see how he takes this at-bat right here. 0-2.
1: Pitches a slider outside or sweeper, and it's one ball, two strikes. And this is where I think, Jonathan, sometimes he and Yandy are so good at grinding at-bats when they fall down in the count. Now, this is a very tough lefty-lefty matchup, but we'll see how it plays here second time through. Aranda at the plate, and he takes another breaking ball low as Diaz held it first. Two balls, two strikes, one on, one out. Scoreless in the third.
0: Couple real good takes on that pitch right there, Neil. I mean, that's his go-to pitch against lefties. Lefties hitting just 111 off that pitch right there off the sweeper. So that's his game plan, try to get the chase. Aranda taking those two pitches really well.
1: 2-2. Swing and a hard hit ball to second off the glove of Chisholm. Trickles into right center field for a base hit. Yandy makes the turn. He goes first to third. And a hard hit ball with two strikes for Jonathan Aranda. The Rays have a great scoring threat. First and third, one out. And Junior Caminero coming up.
0: You know, he set himself up there, right? There's two sweepers, I should say, that he spat on right there. Neither of them didn't offer at those at all. Weathers trying to get the strikeout off that pitch, comes back with the sinker, and he's able to hit that ball really hard right there off Jazz Chisholm's glove, as you can see, out into right field, and gives Yandy a chance to go to third.
1: All right, now Junior Caminero up. He takes a called strike, nothing and one. Junior has been terrific at hitting the home run ball, a team-leading 13, still having a little bit of a tough time with men on base. Can he come through here and get the first run of the game home? Open stance. 0-1. Swinging a double play ground ball to short. Handled by Caballero to second one. Chisholm's relay in time. 6-4-3 double play. And Junior again with soft contact with men in scoring position. The Rays get two hits, a walk, do not score. We're scoreless after 2.5. Rays Yankees on the Rays Baseball Network.
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0: Columbus is bringing Kurds in the third to Tropicana Field. Here's the deal, Rays fans. At every home game, if the Rays score in the third, you see free Wisconsin cheese curds from Culver's. Rays up.
1: Drew Rasmussen trying to keep this game scoreless after the Rays junior Caminero hit into a double play to end the third with two aboard. And his first pitch is low to Ryan McMahon, a cutter, and it's 1-0. 8-9-1 hitters coming up for the Yankees. Against Rasmussen, who surrendered two hits and fanned one. Infield to pull on McMahon, the pitch. Lefty lashes it off to the left, foul, out of play. It's one ball and one strike. Drew Rasmussen, we told you about his injury history, coming back from three separate procedures, two Tommy Johns and a brace. Really the only starting pitcher in history to come back from those three elbow procedures with success, as a check swing foul to the left, and it's 1-2. Rays have had one starting pitcher go down this year. That was to a torn labrum in his hip for Ryan Pepio. And we saw Ryan in the clubhouse on the last homestand. Good to see him moving about and look forward to him being back at full strength next year. One of several injuries for the Rays. One ball, two strikes. Here's the pitch coming from Rasmussen. Swing and a foul off to the left. Still 1-2. Tampa Bay, with Johnny DeLuca going on the injured list today, they've got 10 players on the IL. The Yankees have half of that, five. Yet it's the Rays who have the best record in the American League. They're overcoming their injuries a bit better right now. 1-2. Check swing, low. It's changeup. It's 2-2.
0: Yeah, it just shows to the depth that this Rays have, right? The connection between Durham, the big league club, and the depth that they have across their roster.
1: And really, the kind of guys who've stepped up when it's mattered. 2-2. Swing and a miss. Good cutter, and down on strikes goes McMahon. Rasmussen is second K, and one out now in the third inning.
0: Duke Energy is proud to donate $1,000 for each Rays win this season to Share the Light Fund, helping our neighbors in need. 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
1: Austin Wells now stands in. He homered in game one on Friday. First pitch, swung on and popped up. Mile high, foul on the first base side. Near the coaching box and under it, Jonathan Aranda, the call and the grab. And there's a quick one pitch out for Rasmussen for the second out here in the third in a scoreless affair.
0: Good job there by Rasmussen. Trying to get early outs in this game right here. By doing that, it's going to allow him to get deeper into this game today, which is only going to be able to benefit the Rays.
1: Well, the bullpen, too, should be in good shape after Nick Martinez battled through six the other day as the pitch to Trent Grisham, second time through the order, swung on and missed, nothing and one. In fact, should be good for both these teams. Before the rainout, the Yankees had played, 24 games in 25 days? Almost thought they pulled a Kevin Costner in Bull Durham. 0-1. Taken low and in, it's a ball, and it's one ball, one strike. I'll kind of explain in the next half inning, since we've already got two outs in the frame. But there certainly was a feeling that maybe they could have tried a little bit more to get this one in yesterday, rather than move it to September for a doubleheader. 1-1. Cutter inside, 2-1. Game was called yesterday at 8:30 in the morning. I was still not even halfway to New York when I got the message on the plane, go straight to the hotel. 2-1, up and away, and it's three balls and a strike.
0: Yeah, sorry, with that fastball, that cutter on the 1-1 pitch, not allowing him to get too comfortable leaning over the plate, trying to move him off the plate, came back there with the off-speed away, but missing outside, falling to 3-1.
1: Grisham waiting. Center fielder grounds it toward the middle. Diving stop by Carson Williams from his knees. Throws to first, but off the bag. And Grisham, who's not running great, still able to beat the play. An infield single. It's the third hit for New York in this scoreless affair. A two-out single brings up Aaron Judge.
0: Yeah, great attempt there by Carson Williams, right? Trying to keep that ball in the infield right there. Pick it up. Make the throw to first. It's a very tough play. He's upset at himself, but I think Drew Rasmussen on the mound is going to appreciate the effort right there.
1: Now the question is, can you retire Judge here? The pitch, Fastball under the hands is a called strike, nothing and one. Aaron Judge with a base hit his first time. He's in the throes of one of the longer, tough stretches in his career. That's right, not this year, in his career. 0-1 from Rasmussen to Judge. Fastball up and in, it's 1-1. Before that base hit, he had been 1 for 24. And he's trying to end the longest stretch he's ever had of games in a row without an RBI. We're talking about the most productive Yankee in decades. 1-1. Cutter outside, it's 2-1, but he's starting to get better at bats and better contact, and it feels like he's seeing the baseball better.
0: He has. We've seen the last few at-bats right there. He's hit some balls on the nose.
1: 2-1 to the hulking right fielder in this scoreless game. Fastball called, strike 2-2. Does he want a challenge? Yeah, he does.
2: The batter challenges strike ball.
1: And I think he might have a point at his big frame. It is a ball.
2: It is a ball. Yankees still have two challenges.
1: It's about a half inch off the plate, off the inside edge. So now it's 3-1 on Judge, and you got the hulking home run hitter with 16 bombs this year and an advantage count. Grisham at first with an infield hit and two out in this scoreless game of the third. Rasmussen sets and fires. Fastball taken for called strike two, and Judge does not complain here. He just takes it, and it's a full count.
0: Yeah, I kind of wonder what he's looking for right there. 3-1, ball to sinker right down the middle, 97 miles an hour.
1: And now Rasmussen steps off and walks behind the pitching mound and picks up the rosin bag on this chilly day in New York. Well, with two out, Grisham will be off. So anything that finds a gap is going to score the first run of the game. Outfield is extremely deep, and the infield a pull. Rasmussen steps and pitches. 3-2 is hit a mile high in the center, but this is going to stay in the yard quite shallow. Mullins coming in, now waiting. Puts it away, and that'll do it. Rasmussen gets off the hook in the third and gets the dangerous Judge, still without an RBI in a dozen games. He moves to the fourth, scoreless Rays Yankees on the Rays Baseball Network.
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1: Both teams have had the scoring chances. We're without a run in the fourth. Ryan Vallade against Ryan Weathers. First pitch on its way. And it's a sweeper inside for a ball, and it's one ball, no strikes. Outfield swung toward right against Vallade, who struck out looking his first time in a lengthy at-bat against Weathers. Overhead with the windup, here's the pitch. Swinging a little nubber back toward the mound. Weathers has it from the grass. He throws to first, into the runner, but handled by Goldschmidt. And there's one down here in the fourth inning.
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1: Chandler Simpson with one out on the Rays' fourth. Fly to center his first time and swings and loops it in the air toward left, coming in and under it, Bellinger. He makes the catch, and just like that, two pitches on three outs for the Rays against Weathers.
0: Hey, mate. Two quick outs right there, trying to get through this inning and get the Yankees back out there, obviously.
1: McFortes lined a double over the head of Trent Grisham in center field in the second. One of two scoring chances for the Rays. They got Fortes to second with one out, and the second did not score. Here's the pitch. In there, a strike taken by Fortes, nothing and one. And then they got a leadoff walk in the third after Carson Williams is picked off, back-to-back singles to put men at the corners with one out, a one. Swinging a ground ball, pulled toward third, easy play for Ryan McMahon. Sets, throws high, but Goldschmidt up to catch it and make the tag. And if Fortes retired, and the Rays go down on just five pitches here on the fourth inning. So we're now through three and a half, still scoreless. Rays Yankees on the Rays Baseball Network.
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1: Part of the Yankees' order in the fourth, Drew Rasmussen trying to keep the game without a run on the board. And a first pitch strike to Ben Rice on the outer third to run the count to nothing and one on the left-hand hitting DH. Infield very much to pull. In fact, Caminero, the third baseman, almost a straightaway shortstop. 0-1 to Rice, open stance. Taken, sinker low, 1-1. Outfield fairly straightaway on Ben, who's got 16 home runs, tied with Aaron Judge for the most on the Yankees, and among the most in baseball. Really is super fine by the Yankees. He was a 12th-round pick, 1-1. Ground ball past the mound to short, handled by Walls to the first base side of second. Perfect throw gets Rice by a fair margin, and there's one gone in the fourth inning.
0: Yeah, Drew did a good job right there, keeping the ball on the ground. You know, the first at-bat, Ben Rice came out swinging early, hit that ball 105 miles an hour out to right field on a line drive. It ended up turning a double play to end that inning, but good pitch right there, keeping it down on the zone.
1: Cody Bellinger takes off speed up and away. Change up 1-0. We're starting to see Drew really mix up his pitches well against this Yankee club, which we told you, not scoring runs in bunches as they're used or accustomed to. 1-0. Fastball strike called, 1-1. The Yankees have been in this tough stretch where they have dropped 10 out of 14. We told you they had played, what, 24 in 25 days? Maybe a little bit of fatigue. 1-1. Ground ball hit hard and threw into right field. Base hit Bellinger, who's been probably their hottest hitter. And he has a one-out single now in the fourth inning in his scoreless affair.
0: Craving the best pizza in Tampa Bay, Colony Grill, the official pizza of the Tampa Bay Rays, has been serving its famous thin crust pizza since 1935. Whether you're celebrating a win or just enjoying a meal with family and friends, Colony Grill's famous thin crust pizza knocks it out of the park.
1: Right-hand batter Paul Goldschmidt with one on and one out. Bellinger is a threat to run. Rasmussen, long hold, the pitch. Up and in with a fastball, it's 1-0. So yesterday, they called the game at 8:30 in the morning. It was a 1:30 start, and it hadn't even started raining. In fact, I don't know that the heavy rain really came until the evening. Now, we've got a mist. It's kind of stopped for the time being. Could they have played and played through it yesterday as a throw to first, not in time? I don't know. But I also, it almost gave me the feeling of the Bull Durham movie where Kevin Costner says, I can get us a rain out, only the fact was we actually had some rain falling during the course of the day.
0: Neil, I woke up out of bed and it didn't seem to be raining that hard, so.
1: As the pitch is a strike, runner goes for it, a second is a strike as well, and they got Bellinger. See if the Yankees want a review on this one. Bellinger, though, he's pretty confident he's out because he's coming off the field. A perfect throw from Nick Fortes. There will be no review. And the caught stealing goes 2-4. And the Yankees have a man erased on the bases.
0: You know, we talked about Drew Rasmussen maybe not being that quick to home plate. But Fortes made a couple great throws in this series right here. And that's the second one for him for this series.
1: Next pitch is outside a ball. And now they say it's 3-0. I thought the second pitch was a called strike. But I guess it missed. And now it's 3-0 on Goldschmidt with two gone and none on. Pitch to Goldschmidt, taken all the way, a strike, 3-1. Jose Caballero was the guy Nick Fortes threw out a couple of nights ago. As Drew trying to continue his mastery over the Yankees, 3-1 to the Yankee first baseman. Fastball low and away, ball four. There's a rare walk for Rasmussen. His first one of the day. It's a two-out walk. And it brings up Jazz Chisholm Jr. See if Goldschmidt tries to win. You know, for a first baseman in his upper 30s, he can still move. Arondo holds him. Righty to lefty, the pitch to Chisholm. Swing and a miss, off speed, nothing and one.
0: Yeah, with two out right here and Paul Goldschmidt there. He can run a little bit, but the focus is going to be on the hitter right now as the rain just seems to be coming down real lightly still. Doesn't want to go away.
1: Maybe it's picked up a little bit, too.
0: Yeah, he goes back to that rosin bag, try to get a little bit more. You can see that the hand's getting a little wet out there.
1: I don't know who it's harder on, the hitter trying to focus, the pitcher to get the grip, the fielder trying to throw a baseball. 0-1. In there for a strike, nothing and two, or is it just the team that's mentally stronger that's going to handle it better?
0: Yeah, it's tough to say, right? I think you just got to try to put that aside, you know, in the back of your head that what you're dealing with, that type of weather, but...
1: There's an 0-2 low, and it's 1-2. Well, you know what? At the end of the day, both teams have to play in the same stuff.
0: That's right.
1: So the team that handles it better is going to be the one that ends up on the right side. 1-2 with a runner at first. Rasmussen pitches. Swing and a miss. High fastball got Chisholm. He's down on strikes. 97 erases him. And we're through four scoreless. Rays and Yankees in New York on the Rays Baseball Network.
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1: Bottom part of the order for the Rays, trying to break this scoreless game up. Taylor Walls fouls one of the screen after striking out his first time. It's nothing and one. He'll be followed by Cedric Mullins and then Carson Williams. McMahon back of the bag at third. You know, with his fine miss falling, I wouldn't be shocked to see Walls try and bunt his way on for a base hit. 0-1. Inside, it's 1-1. I got to imagine, Grant, if you're trying to field a ball on the run on a bunt, it's got to be like throwing a wet bar of soap.
0: Yeah, that's the case. I mean, you know, once that ball hits that grass, obviously it's going to get wet. Makes it very difficult.
1: There's a 1-1 is chop foul behind third, and it's 1-2.
0: These guys now, as you see, they move back into position with two strikes.
1: So no chance of a bunt now. 1-2 pitch. Down and in, and it's 2-2. But I wouldn't be shocked to see someone from this portion of the order lay down one to try and get on base, put pressure on Weathers. And a game very similar to Friday night. No runs in that game until the fifth. 2-2. Swinging a high, towering pop-up. Third base side. Wind pushes this one toward home plate. Up the line is McMahon. He makes the catch about 40 feet from home. One gone here in the fifth inning. And that'll bring up Cedric Mullins, who popped out his first time. Hope you're enjoying the weekend wherever you are. A very busy weekend in Tampa Bay. I know that yesterday was the last of the 13 graduations they held at Tropicana Field. I got to be there for one of them. As Cedric Mullins takes outside a ball, 1-0. I tell you, it's a weird thing being in the stands. And it's not a baseball game, and it's your daughter getting her diploma, in this case from East Lake High School. 1-0 from the windup. Pitch low, 2-0. You're going to get there soon enough, my friend.
0: Yeah, well, I have to say congratulations, Neil. It's a proud dad moment, and you've done well, man.
1: Yeah, well, yours is going to be a sophomore this year, your oldest?
0: She'll be a sophomore in high school, so.
1: Come sooner than you think. Trust me on that. 2-0 coming with one out to Mullins. Cedric takes way outside. It's 3-0. Yeah, it's amazing how quickly they grow up, isn't it?
0: Yeah, about less than 2 weeks from now, she's going to be getting behind the wheel. So when I get home, it's going to be a little scary.
1: It is a nervous point for sure as a 3-0 is taken, a called strike 3-1. And I always say, when it's one of your children driving, hey, we're not worried as much about you. We're worried about the drivers around you. Isn't that how it goes?
0: Exactly.
1: 3-0. The pitch is low, ball 4, and Cedric Mullins draws the second free pass against Ryan Weathers. Now, Cedric's got to be a little bit careful because the first free pass was to Carson Williams, who's coming up right here. And Carson was picked off by the lefty.
0: Yeah, Ryan Weathers, you know, something that he dealt with early on in his career with his control. He's been a lot better the last couple of years with that.
1: Well, maybe his attention's divided will make a mistake to Williams, who swings and fouls one, right off the mask of the catcher Wells. And boy, that...

0: Good swing by Carson. Maybe got it a little bit off the end of the bat.
1: Yeah, it's nice swing right there. Made good contact, like you said. Probably just a little bit off the bat there. Cody Bellinger was all over it. Got a good jump and made that catch right there.
0: Yandy Diaz, a single and a pop-out steps in. Third time, swings and drives this one down the right field line, but fading out of play. It's a foul ball. It's nothing and one. And I mentioned this a big weekend as our daughter graduated, but hey, 13 different high schools had their graduations in Pinellas County at Tropicana Field. Jonathan Aranda, who's on deck, had a birthday yesterday, and he got a rainout to boot. Hope he enjoyed it. As Weathers checks first. 0-1. Swing and a ball driven deep, but foul left field side. And it's nothing and two on Yandy Diaz. I know that Becca Carney from our own crew now has a dog. I don't know if the name is official yet, so I'll hold off on that. But she's got a new addition to her family. Two strikes, two out with Yandy Diaz against Weathers. Here's the pitch. Swing and a chopper off the plate towards short. Charging and fielding Caballero. Flips to first. Gets Yandy on the Rays. Get a walk and that's it in the fifth. So Weathers through five scoreless. Without a run on the board, we check in midway through this game with Chris Adams-Wall.
2: All right. Thank you very much, Neil. And look, I know it's kind of a gloomy day there in New York City and the Yankees aren't playing that well. The Knicks, a little different, right? I decided to go with a basketball question that I think you guys are going to be able to get. Obviously, they are just one win away from going to their first NBA Finals since 1999. I actually got this trivia question from one of Grant Balfour's old friends, Curtis Mead, who is also from Australia. And I'll never forget it. Curtis told me this maybe like 4 years ago, and it's always been one of my favorite trivia questions. So with Grant in the booth with you today, Neil, here you guys go. What is the only city in the world that has produced three number one overall NBA draft picks? And again, I think you're going to be able to get this one. I got it from Curtis Mead. Grant, you're in the booth there with Neil. What is the only city in the world that has produced three number one overall NBA draft picks? And if you get the city, let's see if you can name the players. As always, best of luck to both of you.
0: That's a very tough question. I assume that there's a reason he's asking that question, and it came from an Australian. But we'll get to that question in a moment. Why don't we update our other info?
1: When the Rays are on the road, the party's still on. Head to Hooters this Wednesday, May 27th, for an official Rays watch party at Tampa Bay takes on the Baltimore Orioles. Grab some wings, win tickets, or score autographed merch. Visit RaysBaseball.com/watchparty.
0: So Chris said there's only one city in the world that's had three number one overall draft picks. Is that in three different sports or three in the same? Where's he going? I want to make sure I understand the question. He just sent it to us, I think. All right. What is the only city in the world that has produced three number one NBA draft picks? So I assume it's a city. Could be a city in Australia, could it? It's Jose Caballero, cues one to first, handled by Jonathan Aranda. He goes to the base, touches up, and on one pitch, Jose Caballero retired in this scoreless game of the fifth. We'll ask for your help, too, at Neil Solon's at Rays Radio. If you know the answer, do you know the answer to this one, Grant?
1: I know that Australia has had an overall pick. I'm just not following basketball enough to know this, and
0: Well, what city do you think they're from? Would it be Sydney, or is it like something that obvious as Ryan McMahon steps in?
1: For some reason, I'm trying to think.
0: As a pitch and strike, nothing in one.
1: I'm not sure if it's Sydney or Brisbane is where I'm going with this, but I could be way off.
0: No balls, one strike to count. Pitch to the lefty third baseman from Drew Rasmussen. Breaking ball a little low, and it's one and one. I mean, that would be the hunch, right? I'm trying to think. Exactly. A number one overall pick. I don't remember even an Australian that was a number one overall pick. Am I wrong about that?
1: I think it was a few years back. I mean, obviously, I know of Travis Pizzano in baseball.
0: As a 1-1 is rolled to first and called just foul. It's 1-2 on McMahon.
1: But I do believe there was. I should know his name, I guess. It was a few years back now, I believe.
0: Well, I know that Luke, like, for instance, the one player I think of when I think of Australian basketball, I think of Luke.

0: Longley because he was on those championship teams with Chicago. Michael Jordan.
1: Yeah, that was Chicago, yeah.
2: 1-2 from Rasmussen on its way. Swing and a miss. Got him with a changeup away, and Drew's starting to pick up the punch-outs, and there's two gone in this scoreless affair in the fifth inning.
1: Great pitch there by Drew Rasmussen. Using that changeup a little bit more as of late. Not something that he usually does go to, but wow, do you see the movement on that thing right there? 90 miles an hour, and that ball was actually nowhere close, and it was like a half swing by McMahon right there. Had no idea on that pitch.
2: Austin Wells in, and he takes a little bit low for a ball, 1-0. It is a city in Australia, he says. Well, I mean, if it's not Sydney and it's not Brisbane, what possibly could it be? I can't imagine it's any other. Is 1-0. Is hit a mile high in the air to shallow center. Should end the inning. Mullins jogging in. He's beneath it now. Makes the grab coming forward, and Drew Rasmussen has an easy fifth inning. That's his first 1-2-3 inning of the day. So we've now completed five innings scoreless. We'll get to your thoughts on trivia when we come back in this scoreless affair. This is the Rays Baseball Network.
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2: We go to the sixth. Jonathan Aranda celebrated a birthday yesterday. He swings and misses here in the count, nothing and one. We're looking for the first run of the game. We're looking for an answer to trivia, and I got a lot of guesses on the X-verse as we go to the sixth inning. The windup, the 0-1 from Ryan Weathers. Slider outside, and it's one ball, one strike. The question was, what's the only city in the world that's had three number one overall picks in the NBA draft? And because Grant Balfour is in the booth, and the question came from Curtis Mead, a 1-1. Swing and a miss. Fastball, and it's 1-2. Chris said, hence, it's in Australia. I couldn't even... Everyone is telling me that it's not Sydney and it's not Brisbane. They're all going with Melbourne. The fans who are listening are going Melbourne. 1-2. Fouled off to the left. Still 1-2. So I guess in my phone a friend effort of who wants to be a millionaire, I'm going to go with the audience selection. And instead of phone a friend, I'm going to choose the majority. And let's assume that they're correct. And we'll see if Chris can help us out and see if we are. Is a 1-2 coming? Swing and a miss. Ball tailing away. And it's the second time that Aranda has struck out lefty on lefty. One gone in this nothing-nothing affair in the sixth inning. All right, see what Chris tells us. It is Melbourne. Can we name any of the players? Well, the fans have named some of the players. Andrew Bogut, who was the first one they mentioned. And someone also said Ben Simmons was born in Australia, but I didn't realize that.
0: is Junior Caminero. Swings and drives one foul to the right. It's nothing and one. So Bogut and Simmons would be the two. I would say we've meatloaf more than meatloaf the question, so to speak, because two out of three ain't bad, so maybe Chris wants to tell us the third. Because I didn't have anyone who guessed a third player. Simmons was born in Australia but didn't live in Australia, right?
1: Playing college, I think, over here in the States.
0: A one is low for a ball, and it's one and one. The last one is Kyrie Irving. On a flat ground, maybe he was in Australia, I guess, at some point.
1: Oh, wow.
0: He was the flat earth guy, right? 1-1. Taken. Bottom the zone strike. It's 1-2. Off-speed pitch on Junior, who's 1 out of 2 and hit into a double play, which really was the Rays' best scoring chance. In fact, since that point, when the Rays had first and third in the third inning, they haven't had another runner pass first base. 1-2 pitch. Taken down and in. It's 2-2. Simmons moved to the U.S., didn't move to the U.S. until he was in high school. When was Kyrie Irving in Australia? I didn't realize he was from there. It's a 2-2 pitch out of the windup. Swinging a foul off the plate. Got a piece of Wells and the plate umpire. Doug Eddings, it's still 2-2. I do know this, that as big as the Yankees are in New York, the Knicks have kind of been a cut above so far. Chris and Junior Caminero and Kevin Cash and Brian Anderson from our TV side, they were among all of those that were in New York for Game 2 of the Eastern Conference Finals. The Knicks took Game 3 yesterday, as looked like Junior had a little bit of difficulty with his elbow. He's had a hyperextension earlier on the last homestand on a swing. Mike Sandoval keeping a close eye as here's a 2-2 pitch. Swing at a high, towering pop-up into shallow right. Judge coming in under it. Puts it away in shallow right field, and there's two gone here in this scoreless game in the sixth inning.
1: Yeah, he clutched at that tricep a little bit in that at-bat. We saw that about a week ago, maybe less. A little hyperextension. Maybe something a little niggling there, but hopefully he'll be all right.
0: Well, when you're 50 games into a season, I think everybody's dealing with something at this point. It's how can you manage it? It's Ryan Vallade trying to break this scoreless affair up. Nobody warming in either pen as the pitchers have dominated. The first pitch outside to Vallade, and it's 1-0, a strikeout and a comebacker. Heck, we've had 4 hits for the Rays and 4 for the Yankees. And all but one of those hits in this game singles and a day made for pitching. 1-0. Inside, a ball, and it's 2-0. Just hoping to get one mistake that you can capitalize on right now. You know, Andy likes to say it's hard to win a game 1-0. On a day like this, it's just hard to score a run, period. 2-0 with 2 out of the wind from Weathers. Swinging a foul straight back. Fastball in the hands, 2-1.
1: Yeah, Ryan Weathers today, he's done a pretty good job of navigating through this Rays lineup today. Using that four-seam fastball 40% of the time right there. Two strikes on it today. Two strikeouts, I should say. And two strikeouts have also come by the changeup.
0: 2-1 with 2 out. Swinging a foul. That got another piece of the helmet of Wells. And it's 2-2.
1: Almost identical spot right there.
0: Yeah, last
1: bruise
0: couple
1: on
0: innings.
1: Top of bruise.
0: Last couple innings have been pretty difficult. Weathers has fanned 4, allowed 2 walks and 4 hits. And he's looking for his second 1-2-3 inning of the game. He also had a perfect 4th. 2-2. Up high, and it's full. And really, to this point, the pitch counts have not been bumped up all that much. 3 balls, 2 strikes. Both pitchers working comfortably on a cool day. The pitch. Take in, low, ball 4. And well said, I like the pitch, but it was off the plate. And boy, that's a really good walk by Ryan Vallade, the 3rd one against Weathers. And a 2-out base runner in this nothing-nothing game.
1: Hey, you look at Ryan Weathers this year. Last outing, 90 pitches. The one before that, 101. Before that, 90. So he's going deep with the pitch count this year. He's around 80 right now. 84, actually.
0: As Cedric, or rather Chandler Simpson, takes a strike, nothing and one. Chandler, 2 flyouts. It's the one thing you don't want to see him do is hit the ball in the air. He's been a pest to the Yankees when he's been on base. More hits than any Ray against New York this year. Rays have won the first 4 meetings, all of them close games. Well, one is low. Nice block by Wells, and it's 1-1. And Tampa Bay trying to start a two-out rally. Chris Adams Wall helping us out, by the way, with a little more information on Kyrie Irving. His dad played professionally in Australia, so Kyrie was born there. I learned something new today. 1-1. Chopped slowly towards second, but handled waist high by Chisholm. Overhand toss gets Simpson, and the Rays get just a walk here in the sixth inning. So we remain without a run on the board as we go bottom six in New York on the Rays Baseball Network.
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0: There we go to the bottom of the sixth, and still without a run on the board. Third time through for the Yankees. Grisham, Judge, Rice coming up against Drew Rasmussen. He throws a slow curve that loops outside for a ball 1-0. We owe you an ID. We'll get to it in a moment. Trent Grisham, an infield single in two turns today. 1-0 to the lefty. That catches the outside part. A called strike 1-1. Rays trying to make it five straight over the Yankees this year. And, well, with yesterday's rainout and the game postponed till September, sweep two series in a row from New York. The pitch taken. Fastball bottom of the zone. Strike 1-2. Which is something the Rays have never done, sweep back-to-back series against the Yankees. That's in their entire franchise history. As a call of time by Grisham. Now they got the right man on the mound to try and do it, but no margin. Infield to pull. 1-2 to the leadoff man. Low. Change up in the dirt. Blocked nicely by Fortes, and it's 2 balls, 2 strikes. So far, just 1 walk, 4 strikeouts, and 4 singles allowed by Drew Rasmussen. Grisham, a threat to go deep at any time. 2-2. Swing and a hard hit ball past the diving Williams in a right center of base hit. Leadoff single for Grisham. Let's pause for station identification on the Rays Baseball Network.
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0: Brad Balfour with Andy Free on the television side. Emil Solons from New York. Aaron Judge trying to end a long RBI drought at the plate in a scoreless game of the sixth. Man on, none out. And the first pitch is a breaking ball low for ball one. Derek DeBose back at our network studios, and Paul Schrager, engineer here in the booth in New York.
14: Yeah, that last pitch right there. Looked like he left it a little bit up in the zone to Grisham. Gave him a nice opportunity to get around that pitch. Set a single out into right field.
0: 1-0 is outside, 2-0. We're starting to see Judge with maybe better takes after expanding his zone for a tough stretch. Today, a
2: Solid single, whack to left, and a fly out to center. Hulking 6-7 right fielder waiting on a 2-0 from Rasmussen. Popped him up. Right field side, feeding into the seats, 2-1, and you hear these oohs and ahs. And he took a big swing, yes, but he was pretty behind that pitch for 2-0, sitting on a heater.
1: I was thinking that myself. 2-0, he put it in a really good spot there, Drew. 96, pumped it up a little bit there. And like you said, he was a little bit behind on that.
2: Tells you he's still not quite out of this. 2-1. Swing and a miss. This time chased off the plate on a good cutter, and it's 2-2.
1: I've noticed that a little bit through this series, as short as it has been, but chasing a few pitches off the plate, Aaron Judge.
2: Just uses his timeout. Again, man on, none out, sixth inning without a run on the board. A little stirring in the bullpen for New York, but nobody throwing. Bullpen here in right center for New York and left center for the visiting team. Rasmussen, a 2-2 on its way to Judge. Bounced in, kicks away from Fortes, but not far enough for the runner to advance. Now it's a full count. All right, what do you do if you're Aaron Boone here? Do you put Grisham in motion and send the runner?
1: I mean, we're starting to get deeper into the game here in the bottom of the sixth. 0-0 ball game. You're definitely trying to get that runner on the second, trying to get someone into scoring position right here. That's a possibility with a big bat like Aaron Judge.
2: Runner holds, it's grounded to third. Caminero's got it to second. One relay by Williams, double play. And there's two down, so not sending the runner actually helped the Rays right there.
1: It did. You know, not putting him in motion right there. Obviously, it was an easy play. Pick it up, throw to second, around the horn right there, and we get the double play.
2: Rays turn their second double play of the day. And they're first on the ground.
1: When the Rays are on the road, the party's still on. Head to Colony Grill this Tuesday, May 26th, for an official Rays watch party at Tampa Bay. Takes on the Baltimore Orioles. Grab some pizza, win tickets, or score up autographed merch. 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
2: Ben Rice takes a fastball that sinks in for a strike. Two out, bases empty. Score this in the sixth. Rasmussen to Rice. Taken low, and it's 1-1.
1: Great job there by Drew, though. Coming back, falling behind 2-0. Making some really good pitches there on Aaron Judge. And getting that double play.
2: 1-1 from Rasmussen. Curveball rolling the ground towards short. To his left with it. Crossing second walls. He's got it. Throws to first, gets Rice. More soft contact. And another scoreless inning for Rasmussen against the Yankees. Six in the books. Still without a run on the board. Rays in New York on the Rays Baseball Network.
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2: Well, nothing's been decided. Nobody's even pushed a run across the plate. Nick Fortes trying to change that against the guy he played with Miami. Ryan Weathers, the lefty starter, still out there. He kicks off and pitches low. A changeup, and it's 1-0. Fortes has the only extra base hit of the game, a one-out double in the second, and he's also bounced out on the pull side to third. Rays with four hits, Yankees with five. Runs, hits, just hard to come by today. Here's a 1-0 from Weathers. Breaking ball down and in, 2-0 on a day where we weren't even sure whether we would play. Well, at this point in time, you're kind of wondering, okay, how do you, at this point, how do you scratch a run across? 2-0. Taken inside corner for a strike as Fortes jumped back on the fastball in, uses his timeout to count 2-1.
14: Yeah, Nick Fortes jumping on a four-seam fastball early, hitting that double in the second inning off Weathers.
2: Starting to use his sinker more now. Here's a 2-1 from the line. Inside, jumping back again, Fortes, but this time it's ball three. Fernando Cruz, the big strikeout guy in the Yankee bullpen, is warming up as Weathers is just under 90 pitches in the game. In fact, actually just over 90. 3-1. Swinging a ball driven deep the other way toward the right field line. Judge coming over toward the foul line, makes the catch at the front of the warning track. And Judge, with those long loping strides, takes away a potential bloop extra base hit down the right field line. There's one out here in the seventh inning.
14: There's not a whole lot of room down there, and there's here at Yankee Stadium, right? So you see him covering some ground right there, checking that fence, that wall down there, but makes a good job and nice grab there and pulls it in.
2: Here's Taylor Walls, 0 for 2 with a pop out and strikeout. Swings and breaks his bat, loops it into center, falling quickly, coming on Grisham, dives and makes the catch. Grisham's not running great because of a bad knee that he hurt earlier in the week, but he had enough explosion and jump to make that play and quickly two out in this scoreless game of the seventh for Cedric Mullins.
14: Yeah, for a second there, I wasn't sure he was going to get there, but he did recover, coming in as hard as he could, like you said, probably not moving the best he can move right now, but lays out and makes a catch.
2: Now it's Mullins who's walked and popped out, lefty on lefty, the pitch on its way, inside for a ball 1-0. Well, Cruz is warming up ostensibly either to pitch the eighth or to clean up an inning if needed. 1-0 from the line. Swing and a line drive in a right, but this will hang up for Judge, who's under it to make the grab. And the Rays hit three balls in the air with no success. And Weathers has seven shutout innings. We're at the stretch, still without a run on the board. Drew Rasmussen will try and keep it that way when we return on the Rays Baseball Network.
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0: was Robert Merrill's rendition of God Bless America, which they traditionally play here at the 7th inning stretch. And, of course, quite important on this Memorial Day weekend, as they also honored Arturo Edwards, who served our country in Vietnam. He's originally from Panama. So, wonderful applause for Arturo as we go to the 7th inning stretch in a scoreless game.
1: The 7th inning stretch is presented by Union Home Mortgage, the official mortgage partner of the Tampa Bay Rays.
0: Drew Rasmussen still out there for the Rays. I'm trying to give Tampa Bay 7 scoreless innings after Ryan Weathers did the same. Will this game be decided by the starters or the bullpen? Drew has, again, been brilliant against the Yankees this year, and he's already started the third time through the order. This is the first time this season the Rays are allowing Drew to go into a 7th inning of work. And he'll be facing Bellinger, Goldschmidt, and Chisholm, lefty-righty-lefty. And his pitch count, if you're wondering, is still very much in order. In fact, his next offering will be just his 78th as we check the Visit Tampa Bay out-of-town scoreboard. Rays' next opponent, that's Baltimore. They've got a doubleheader going on, day-nighter against Detroit. Trying to rally in the ninth against the Tigers, trailing 3-2, bottom nine. The Toronto Blue Jays played the other early game today. That was against the Pirates and dropped that game by a 4-1 score to fall three games below 500. Remember, the Rays are 34-15. They're 19 above and trying to equal their best 50-game start in their history. Red Sox, meanwhile, a 4-3 lead, bottom five over Minnesota after falling behind early in that one. With the misty rain falling and the wind whipping around the ballpark, here's Cody Bellinger. A solid single and a fly out to right. Each of these three hitters has reached base against Rasmussen the first two times through the lineup. Shingle out of the front leg for the veteran Bellinger, left fielder. Crowds the plate. Here's the pitch. That taken outside a ball, 1-0. Fastball still with some heat on it, 95 miles an hour. Infield very much to pull. Bellinger snuck one in to right his last time. 1-0. Swing and a foul tipped and held by Fortes, 1-1. Still throwing 95, 96. That's good enough if you're locating. And that right at the tippy top of the zone. 1-1 from Drew. Swing and a miss at a cutter, and it's 1-2. Boy, that's a firm cutter. 93, and it just almost like it goes around the bat of Bellinger, who has been kryptonite to the Yankees, and Drew trying to keep it that way. Now he's ahead. Can he finish Bellinger to start this 7th inning? 1-2. Swinging a ball, lifted foul out of play, third base side.
1: Yeah, Drew does a very good job with that cutter, especially the lefties. Uses that more than a third of the time, trying to keep those hitters away from that outside part of the plate. Opens up that outside for him.
0: 1-2 again. Change up low, it's 2-2. And he's using that, too, to kind of keep the hitter honest.
1: He is. There's a lot of movement on that changeup today. That thing is definitely starting in the zone, moving outside the box. But that one a little too wide there for an offering from Bellinger.
0: 2-2 is swung and a miss, strike three. A fastball tailing up and away from the lefty. That's a handful of strikeouts for Rasmussen. It's his longest outing of the year. He's got the first out of the seventh for the first time in 2026.
1: Yeah, you can see it right there. Using those cutters hard in on Bellinger, and then trying to get him out on the outside part of the plate, whether it be the changeup, and then he ends up going with the sinker up in the zone.
0: Well, Goldschmidt takes up and away, righty to righty. It's 1-0. He's walked and bounced out. Usually, you'll see him play all the time against left-handed batters. But, in fact, part of the reason he's even in the lineup today is because Giancarlo Stanton's still hurt. As the next pitch is a strike, cutter away, it's 1-1. Usually you would have Stanton DHing and Ben Rice playing first base. Now you get the better defender at first in Goldschmidt with Rice DHing and Stanton out. 1-1. Swing and a miss, another sharp cutter. It's 1-2. Actually, it came up as a changeup, but the way that faded, it almost looked like a cutter. Ran away from a righty's bat. Rays have bullpen action going for the first time today. 1-2 is fought off foul to the right. The righty is Kevin Kelly. The lefty is Garrett Clevenger. Again, the entire bullpen got a day for both teams off yesterday with the rain out. And the Rays had a day off Thursday, too. 1-2. Chop foul off the plate, still 1-2.
1: That's that changeup again right there, Neil. He's definitely using that changeup today. I wouldn't be surprised if he comes back with something hard right here. Primarily uses that cutter off the plate. Some of the averages against those pitches, .63.
0: As he throws the cutter, it's up and away, and it's 2-2, and Goldschmidt laid off it. Well, he's throwing down and in, down and away. Does he try and go up and in here? 2-2, and they score this game in the seventh inning. Rasmussen's pitch, swing and a miss. He threw down and away, a nasty sinker, and Goldschmidt is the second out of the seventh on strikes.
1: Being very effective today out there. Setting up hitters as he does. Comes into these games with a great mindset. He talked about that yesterday in his pre-interview about the success he's had here and how he went against this lineup and how he navigates through them.
0: Well, now he just has Jazz Chisholm to finish the seventh. And a ground ball toward first and foul. Past Dan Fiorito down the coaching lines. It's nothing and one.
1: That was a rare curveball there. Doesn't throw too many curveballs. Period.
0: Usually,
1: throws one there to Jazz.
0: Usually if he's going to do it, it's an 0-0 count, kind of that get me over to keep him off balance. 0-1 to the lefty. Ground ball off the hands to second. Should end the inning. Williams has it, throws to first, gets Chisholm. And Drew Rasmussen, not only with 7 shutout innings today, that's 13 this year against the Yankees. We're scoreless after 7. Rays in New York, in New York, on the Rays Baseball Network.
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1: Talk and they will hear you. 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
0: Well, we got our first Weeble call to the bullpen day, as this one probably is going to be decided by the bullpen. Scoreless as we start the eighth inning, Rays trying to sweep the two-game set in New York's own Richie Palacios to pinch hit for Carson Williams to start the inning. Carson had lined out and walked, and Richie, the hero in game one, takes a strike from Fernando Cruz, who's got that nasty splitter that tumbles out of the strike zone without any spin on it, almost like a knuckleball. He gets more swing and miss than any Yankee reliever. 0-1. Bounced in, and it's 1-1. The starter, Ryan Weathers, went 7 innings. Only struck out 4, but gave up just 4 hits and 3 walks today. And again, Cruz, the Weeble call to the pen. He faced 2 hitters in the 7th inning on Friday. And he struck out both Taylor Walls and Nick Fortes with 2 in scoring position. But this is a different hitter. Palacio swings and pops it up. Mile high, right side of the infield. Easy play, Goldschmidt. On the dirt, backs up a step now, makes the catch even with a bag, and one gone here in the Rays' 8th inning. He's a very tough guy to square up, isn't he, Grant?
1: He is. He's got, 20-plus innings. That's 21 innings now, 30 strikeouts on the year. You know, this is a guy that's very tough to hit. He comes right after you. This guy's got some great stuff.
0: He's going to face the Rays best. Yandy Diaz takes a strike on the breaking ball, nothing and one. Rays are the best at not swinging and missing. That's why it's so hard to strike him out. Only four Ks from Weathers, only a couple for Garrett Cole the other night. 0-1. Swinging a ball, popped up foul to the right out of play, nothing and two, but the Yankees are accepting the fact that they're going to have to draw weak contact, and they're doing a good job of it. In fact, they've held Yandy Diaz to just one hit in these two games.
1: Yeah, Cruz with that variation in speed right there. You're looking at 94 miles an hour with the fastball, and then you come here with 79 miles an hour on the splitter down in the zone.
0: That's a
1: tough
0: mammoth
1: variation.
0: Mammoth difference. 0-2. Swinging a line drive down the left field line over Bellinger on the run, looking up at the wall, and it's off the wall, banging away from him for extra bases. Yandy Diaz scoots into second with a stand-up double, and he has the second extra base hit of the game for the Rays. And can they score the first run of the game here in the eighth? They've got a great chance to do it with their big RBI guys and home run guys coming up.
1: Hey, great at-bat there by Yandy Diaz. He seemed to see that splitter right there. It stayed up just enough, went down to get it. You saw him reach down there to get it. And that one's off the wall, bouncing off the wall, like you said, and gets himself into scoring position. Great position here for the Rays and Jonathan Aranda.
0: Well, Jonathan had a birthday yesterday. Can he give himself a late present and the Rays one as well? He has singled and struck out twice against the lefty starter. Leads the American League in RBIs with 38. Here's the pitch. Swinging a ball looped in the air right center field over Grisham and Judge. Judge slides and makes the catch. And then comes up almost a little bit hobbled. Now he comes up and throws it in towards second. That's the second out on the frame. Kind of an awkward lunge. I thought Grisham off the bat had the better angle at it, and he kind of pulled up.
1: He did. And as we've talked about earlier, Grisham probably not moving as well as what he does normally. I think Judge realizing that too. And he's had to leg that one out right there. Being on that side of things, 6'9" or whatever he is right there, puts those arms out and definitely saves the New York Yankees from a possible run.
0: You're shouting MVP as Judge made that play. And I think this is Matt Blake going out to the mound as Junior Caminero comes to the plate. They pitch around Junior with Ryan Vallade in the on-deck circle. They also have a lefty warming in the bullpen in Tim Hill, so I think the lefty's warming up, so if they were to pitch around Junior, they can't just pinch hit automatically for Vallade, because you're either going to have a righty-righty matchup in Vallade and Cruz or a lefty-lefty matchup in the pinch hitter against Hill, and you almost have to pick your poison here if they pitch around Junior, who, look, he can hit balls off the plate with the best of them, but if they're going to work around him, he's got to accept the walk. Scoreless in the eighth. Two out. Runner at second. It's a pinch runner as the pitch up and in for a ball high. And it's 1-0. I think that's Oliver Dunn who pinch ran.
1: I think so. I think you're correct on that one.
0: Yeah, it is Dunn. So the Rays use two members of their bench this inning. Dunn and Richie Palacios. Next pitch is outside a ball, and it's 2-0 on Junior. All right, do they still pitch to him here? Cruz to Junior Caminero with 13 homers and 27 RBIs. Yep, they're going to intentionally walk him. At 2-0, they basically said, all right, if he wants a chase, let him. And if not, we're going to put him on. Here's Ryan Vallade, who's walked, struck out, and grounded out. And this is, again, your pick-your-poison moment. You could bring up Victor Mesa Jr. He's probably your only option off the bench because you need Palacios to play second. Hunter Fiducia, a catcher, is the only other bench player. So it's up to Ryan Vallade, 0-for-2 today with three homers on the season. Touches his helmet, open stance, right fielder waiting. First pitch from Cruz. Taken, low, splitter, 1-0.
1: Cruz finding himself in a tough position right here. Got to really bear down right now. Make good pitches right here. Obviously a 0-0 ball game. Trying to keep the Yankees in the game. So 1-0 falling behind. He's really got to nail this pitch down.
0: Fouled off to the right on a fastball, and it's 1-1 for Ryan Vallade. It's a nice catch in the seats off to our right. It's his first weekend playing at Yankee Stadium. After bouncing through six organizations, he certainly has found a home with the Rays. His dad and plenty of family and friends coming up from Texas to come see him. And boy, what a moment this could be for the Rays' right-hand batter. 1-1 from Cruz. Taken inside for a ball, 2-1. There's that splitter, and he was able to lay off it, and it just dropped a little bit in.
1: The sinker on the previous pitch right there. He took a really good swing off of that. And then that right there, I'd like to take on that one right there. Same sort of...
0: There's a wheel to second, and the throw deflects off Chisholm's glove, but right to the shortstop Caballero. Just kind of clanked a pickoff play, and Dunn was alert enough to not get thrown out. I'll tell you, that's a break for the Yankees. That ball didn't end up in shallow center field, because Dunn might still be running if it did.
1: Vallade showing some really good patience at the plate right there after taking that last splitter. Could have been over-aggressive with runners in scoring position like that.
0: Now another long look at second, 2-1. Inside, it's 3-1. Slowing his breathing down and trying to just come through for the Rays. This is when they won the game yesterday, or Friday night, against the Yankee bullpen.
1: You can see they're trying to work Vallade in right here. The guy that likes the ball out over the plate, trying to drive something. Every pitch right here of this at-bat, ball working inside on him.
0: 3-1. Swinging a ball driven, foul to the right. He had the fastball away and a little bit late to it. And now it's a full count. But that means that the runners will be on the move. So, with two out and two on, a base hit should score the first run of the game. Dunn at second after Yandy had doubled. Caminero, who intentionally walked at first. With two out, Cruz's payoff. Vallade swings and grounds it through into left field, a base hit. Dunn skips out of the way, avoids the ball. Here comes a throw to third, and it is in time. But did Dunn score? No, they say he didn't. We'll see if the Rays want to review. Junior Caminero thrown out, going first to third on what would have been a run-scoring hit for Ryan Vallade. And the Rays do want a review. Worth it, certainly, in the eighth inning. The play goes 7-5, and Caminero thrown out on Vallade's hit. So Ryan came through, and Junior tried to go first to third on a ball hit in front of him. Now it's your question, did they get the timing right?
1: Neil, I was concerned when
8: Capital Bay is challenging the play at third base and the potential time play. No one scored on the field.
0: All right, the instant replay from Spectrum, built for big moments here for Tampa Bay. You were saying, Grant.
1: Yeah, I was concerned as that play was unfolding right there. I could just see the out at third base that was coming. I could see the throw. It was a short throw there. Caminero is still going. And then Oliver Dunn, I was watching him, hoping that he would touch home plate before Caminero was going to be tagged out, because it looked like he was going to be tagged out. And as we can see right here, this is a very, very close play, and I'm a little concerned.
0: It looks like he came up short by about, if he's running through the bag instead of sliding into home plate, he scores.
1: Yeah, I think that comes down to maybe the guy that's on deck, you know, just letting him know, run through, that the throw's not coming to home. He's probably unaware if the throw was coming home or whether it was going to third. I think Dunn probably thought it was coming to home to get him, obviously, in a 0-0 ball game.
0: Either way, the inning's over. The only thing we don't know is it 1-0 or nothing-nothing. And the voice you will hear is that of Doug Ennings, Doug Ennings should be making the call here. And here we go.
8: After review, it is confirmed the runner's out at third. Also, it's confirmed there's no run score.
0: So we go to the bottom of the eighth.
8: Temple loses challenge.
0: Still scoreless, Rays Yankees on the Rays Baseball Network.
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0: Oh, one to the lefty. Ground ball off the hands to second. Should end the inning. Williams has it. Throws to first. Gets Chisholm. And Drew Rasmussen, not only with seven shutout innings today, that's 13 this year against the Yankees.
11: And it's the first time in 3 years that Drew Rasmussen has gone seven innings. Really unfortunate that the Rays were unable to get that run there with Junior Caminero getting thrown out at third. Still nothing, though. Lots to talk about, as always, on the Rays Radio postgame show. We hope that you will call in to the Spectrum fan line. The postgame fan line is presented by Spectrum, built for big moments, here for game day. Let's send it back to Neil and Grant in New York.
0: Thanks very much, Chris.
1: 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Lightning the way to a better Tampa Bay.
0: Well, the Rays had a really good chance to score a run in the top of the eighth. Now we Weeble call to the bullpen. Kevin Kelly in the bottom with the corner infielders in for Jose Caballero. And he takes a called strike, nothing and one. This is the same matchup that Kelly won in the eighth inning a couple of nights ago. And the Rays held on to win 4-2. Caballero, McMahon, Wells, bottom third of the order against Kevin Kelly, who delivers. Chop foul off the plate, nothing and two. You know, you go back to the play at the top of the eighth inning. First and second, two out, 3-2 count on the hitter, Ryan Vallee. The runners are in motion. Oliver Dunn, first of all, was almost hit by the baseball, which would have been an out if it had. He avoided the baseball, started coming home, and there's two things you can bring up here. As an 0-2, as a check swing, it's low one and two. For one, Oliver Dunn slid at home. I don't know what the on-deck hitter in that moment was saying. That would be Chandler Simpson, but somebody's got to tell him in that moment that he should try and score standing up, because if he comes through the bag, as a liner caught at third by Caminero for the first out in the eighth, if he goes through the bag, maybe he scores ahead of the tag on Junior. Secondly, Junior could have just stopped between second and third, got hung up in a rundown, and then the run would have counted even if he's thrown out.
1: Yeah, sitting up here, like I said, I could see the throw from Bellinger coming in from left field there. He was going to get the guy at third. You could see he had no chance of getting the guy at home. He was going to go to third, and that was the plan, was to try to get him before Dunn could score.
0: As Ryan McMahon singles up the middle to put the go-ahead run on base with one on, one out in the eighth, and a scoreless affair.
1: Unfortunately, there was the communication or not knowing. Junior Caminero trying to get to third. But like you said, Neil, if he could have held up there, even just stopped in his tracks, the Rays could have had that run across the board.
0: Well, can't do anything about it now, right? I mean, you got to move forward as Austin Wells, with one on and one out, stands in this scoreless game and takes in there for a called strike, nothing and one. Kevin Kelly, meanwhile, just trying to keep this scoreless. Drew Rasmussen gets a no decision. Five hits, a walk, six strikeouts in his seven terrific innings today. Double barrel action in the Yankee bullpen now. 0-1. Chopped past the mound towards short. Handled by Wall. Steps on the bag for one. On to first. It's a double play. The Boo Birds are out in New York because New York has hit into three twin killings. And Kevin Kelly threw a scoreless eighth. To the ninth we go. Still without a run on the board. Rays in New York on the Rays Baseball Network.
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1: We got a Weeble call to the bullpen in the ninth, still scoreless. Corner infielders are in. Tim Hill, the latest Weeble call to the bullpen. The lefty takes over for Fernando Cruz. And Chandler Simpson bunts, foul off the plate, nothing and one. Remember, it was Hill who pitched the eighth inning on Friday and didn't retire a batter. It started with Chandler Simpson reaching on an error.
0: There's that bunt you've been talking about all game, Neil. Late here now, trying to put it down.
1: It's slick still with drizzle falling. It's missed. Corner infielders in against Simpson. The pitch. Chandler takes outside corner, strike nothing and two. The Rays have one challenge left. The Yankees have two. And they did catch the corner from Hill, who's not known as a strikeout guy. He's a premier ground ball pitcher who pounds the strike zone. You're hoping Chandler can kind of beat someone softly into the ground to the opposite side. 0-2 is up and away, and it's 1-2. Just to get his speed on base would be an asset right now. The Yankees, for a moment, had their closer, David Bednar, warming, but obviously it was only if they had the lead. 1-2. Swing and a foul, tipped and held by Wells, and there's one gone here in the ninth inning. Is Simpson, a rare strikeout, left on left.
0: Step up to the plate with the official debit card of the Tampa Bay Rays, only at Merit Bank. 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
1: Fortes, a double in three turns, faces a lefty again. The pitch, way high for a ball, 1-0. Hill, not a guy who walks many, not a guy who strikes out many, but he did strike out one there. Each team with six hits, neither team with a mistake in the field. The pitch, in there a strike, 1-1. Rays, maybe you could argue, a mistake on the bases that cost him a run in the eighth. They certainly have had the better scoring chances as they try and win their fifth straight this year against New York. 1-1. Up and away, it's 2-1. They had first and third and one out in the third. Did not score. And then had a two-out hit that nearly drove home Oliver Dunn in the eighth. The pitch. Swing and a chopper, foul off the plate. It's 2-2 on Nick Fortes, the Rays catcher.
0: You know, Tim Hill here. Obviously, the tough outing he had the other night. Four runs, three of those earned. But prior to that, 12 outings of only one run.
1: The bullpen for the Yankees has been very good overall. It's a pitch low, and it's 3-2. Now, they've stumbled a little bit lately, but part of that, also, they're not scoring runs. They've scored three runs their last 30-something innings. 3-2 to Fortes. Outside ball four, and that's a one-out walk and the go-ahead run on base. Now, the Rays would consider pinch running for Nick, but they only have another catcher on the bench, so you're not going to pinch run for Fortes here. It might take a couple of hits to score him as Taylor Walls to the plate. Two outs in the air to center, to third, and a strikeout so far. And now home plate umpire Doug Eddings asks Hill to move the rosin bag, which was on the grass behind the mound, back to the back of the mound area on the dirt.
0: And I've seen that before, pitches like that. Guys that have that release point down low like that,

0: scoop that up and get that force out at second.
1: As Cedric Mullins, left on left, takes a strike, nothing and one. In the bottom of the ninth, the Yankees have Grisham, Judge, and Rice due up. Line drive the other way. Base hit left field for Cedric Mullins. Stopping at second is Walls. The Rays will get another chance with two on and two out. And how about this? Richie Palacios, the New York City native, the guy who went to the Knicks game, game two the other day with his dad, now a chance to be the hero for a second straight game in New York. He had the go-ahead hit in the eighth, and it was against Tim Hill on Friday. He popped out his only at-bat today off the bench. Left-hand batter against left-hand batter. Two on, two out, infield, outfield, slightly to pull the pitch. Sinker up and in, it's 1-0.
0: I was going back about when they had him, the umpire had him move that rosin bag off there. I've known pitchers before that have this arm angle right here. They put it over there to try to...
1: As a foul straight back, 1-1.
0: Hope that a hitter could see that come out of that hole there where that rosin bag is. A little trick that some of these guys sometimes do when they're out there, a little trickery.
1: Well, Richie hasn't asked to move the rosin bag again. 1-1. Swinging a ball, chop foul off the plate. Got a piece of his foot, and he's hopping around with the count 1-2. Now it's a spot for Richie. Again, Walls, excellent speed at second, and the same for Mullins at first. But can Palacios find grass in the outfield? He's now with seven hits, but still not a run on the board. Rays have had the Yankees number this year. They've got a seven-game lead on the loss column, 5.5 overall. And they sweep this two-game set before they go to Baltimore, which has got a day-night doubleheader with Detroit, one game one, on a Colton Cowser homer. 1-2. Swinging a ground ball foul behind first, past Corey Dickerson down the coaching lines. Still 1-2 on Richie Palacios.
0: You know, you start to have this at bat right here. Obviously trying to get this, bring this run in right here. 81% sinkers coming from Hill, so sitting on that sinker.
1: Swing and a miss on a slider up and away. Surprised him, and Palacios this time does not come through, and that'll end the ninth inning for the Rays. So can they send it to extras? Score this Rays and Yankees in New York on the Rays Baseball Network.
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0: This copyrighted product broadcast is presented by authority of Tampa Bay Rays and may not be reproduced or retransmitted in any form, and the accounts and descriptions of this game may not be decimated without the express written consent of the Tampa Bay Rays.
1: Trent Grisham to lead it off against Kevin Kelly in the ninth in a scoreless affair here in New York. Kelly to Grisham, first pitch taken. A called strike, nothing and one, had him backing out of the way. There was only seven pitches thrown by Kelly in the eighth. A soft liner, a ground single, and then a double play grounder. After Drew Rasmussen went the first

0: 7. 0-1 to Grisham. Swing and a foul off the plate. It's nothing and two on the lefty. He was a threat to Homer really at any point. He had more than 30 of them last year. This year has 6 as he uses his timeout after fouling that off his leg. And he's going to get looked at. He's had a balky knee. And he's waving off attention from Aaron Boone here with the count 1-1. Or no balls and 2 strikes. Aaron Judge, then Ben Rice to follow. Rays have Garrett Clevenger warming in their bullpen, I would assume, for Rice. And then Bellinger if we get that far this inning. 2-strike pitch from Kelly on its way. High, and it's 1-2.
1: 95 miles an hour on that fastball right there.
0: I don't remember the last time I saw Kevin hit 95. Usually he's in that 91-92 area. 1-2 pitch. Change up low and away, 2-2. That's an offering that he's added this year, and it's made him super effective against lefties and righties because he can play that off his slider. 2-2 to the leadoff man in the 9th inning. Just missed outside. It's full. So it's gone from 0-2 to 3-2, and Grisham has not chased.
1: His velocity has a definite uptick today. Average velocity on the sinker is normally 91. He's hitting 93, and on the four-seamer, under 93, and he's just touched 95. Feeling good out there.
0: But can he throw a strike? The payoff. Outside, ball 4, and he lost Grisham, and the winning run is aboard. All right, is Grisham going to get pinch run for? Is he going to try and run here? As Aaron Judge comes to the plate. Yep, pinch runner coming out. Max Schumann will pinch run. And here comes Kyle Snyder to the mound. So Schumann pinch runs for Grisham. With 1 on in the 9th in a scoreless affair.
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0: Kyle Snyder trying to say the magic words to get the Rays out of trouble here in the 9th inning and send this to the 10th. The Yankees desperate for a win against Tampa Bay, which is atop the American League in terms of record. Atop Major League Baseball in terms of record heading into today. Just percentage points ahead of the Atlanta Braves for best mark in baseball. And a win today would equal their best 50-game start ever. But it's not going to come easy. Schumann leads away. Judge at the plate. First pitch right on right. Swung on, hit high in the air. Deep to right. Belayed to the wall. And it's gone. For the first time in 2 weeks, Aaron Judge has an RBI. And it's a game winner. The Yankees walked off on for just the 3rd time this year. New York 2, Rays nothing. Come back, wrap it up right after this on the Rays Baseball Network.
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8: This is The Fan, Southwest Florida's sports authority.
0: Well, Yankees finally got a moment against the Rays this year. Aaron Judge, who had not had an RBI in a dozen games going into the ninth inning, finally does, and his 17th home run of the year is the game winner, 2-0. Now, look, it was not a Titanic blast, Grant Balfour. It would have been a home run in only three parks in Major League Baseball, but unfortunately, the Rays are playing in one of them.
1: Yeah, you know, we've seen Aaron Judge go that way plenty of times before, right? That's his power. And sometimes he doesn't have to get it really good to get it out. This guy is very powerful. He's a strong man at the plate. And today he got just enough. And that's what took the Yankees out to take out the Rays today.
0: And unfortunately, the Rays had some chances in this game. They just were not able to take advantage of them. They had a few chances to score, the eighth, the ninth, the third. Just didn't want to work.
1: Yeah, unfortunately, that one run that could have crossed the plate right there, and when we were talking inches when it comes down to it, that could have changed the whole game. Who knows? Kevin Kelly sits down. Brian Baker's in the game. He was warming up, and things are much different.
0: But they weren't, so let's move on to tomorrow, and hopefully a safe trip to Baltimore.
1: And you too.
0: All right, we'll see you on the train as the Rays will train it to Baltimore to get ready for the Orioles. Tomorrow, the Rays will have Shane McClanahan on Memorial Day. We'll be on the air at 1 o'clock with First Pitch 135. You are certainly invited to join us. The executive producer of Rays Baseball is Chris Miller, produced by Becca Carney, assisted by Austin Platt and Tim Rapone. Thanks to Andy Freed, who's on the television side for this broadcast, and my partner today, Grant Balfour, for Paul Schrager, our engineer in the booth, and Derek DuBose back in our network studios. I'm Neil Solons with a final score one final time. Yankees 2, Rays nothing as Aaron Judge with a walk-off home run. Stay tuned. Chris Adams-Wall is sitting by. He's got the post-game show when we return. Thanks for being with us. Post-game next on the Rays Baseball Network.
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11: There he goes, the 0-2. 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
0: Next pitch is chopped toward first. Easy play for Jonathan Arada. He'll take it to the bag, touch up. And that is four hitless innings for Shane McClanahan.
9: The Rays postgame show brought to you by Central Florida Behavioral Health Network starts right now.
10: Well, that was certainly a bummer, wasn't it? Aaron Judge's walk-off two-run home run does the job for the Yankees, and the Rays go down in the series finale in the Bronx today by a score of 2-0. But welcome into the Rays Radio postgame show, everybody. I'm Chris Adams-Wall with Derek DuBose back at our network studios. And our keys to the game are presented, as always, by Crown Automotive, the better way to buy for over 50 years and official car and truck dealer of the Tampa Bay Rays since the beginning. Drew Rasmussen started today for the Rays and was really, really good. And not only that, for the first time in 3 years, he went seven innings today. And he did it under some dreary conditions up there in New York City. Pretty much rained the entire game, a lot of drizzle, and obviously was not all that warm. Rasmussen, though, managed to go seven shutout innings, five hits, one walk, six strikeouts, as he continues his domination of the New York Yankees. Rasmussen's ERA now down to 2.78. But on the other side, for the Yankees, it was Ryan Weathers who ended up weathering the storm today. Seven scoreless innings as well for the New York lefty. Four hits, three walks, four strikeouts. But the turning point of the game was really what transpired in the top of the eighth inning, because this was nothing until the final swing of the ball game when Aaron Judge ended up hitting that walk-off two-run homer in the eighth inning. It was Fernando Cruz who came on for Ryan Weathers. He got the pinch hitter Richie Palacios to pop out to first. Then Yandy Diaz almost hit it out in left field. It went off the wall. It ended up being a double. And then Oliver Dunn came on to pinch run for Diaz. Then Jonathan Aranda, the league leader in RBIs, came up, and it looked like he had found the gap on a line drive to right center field. Aaron Judge, though, got on his horse and made a diving catch. I thought Oliver Dunn might have gotten to second had he been tagging up, but of course, if that ball drops, he wants to be able to score on that play and give the Rays a lead, so he is unable to tag. And then, after the second out there, Junior Caminero gets up there. They fall behind him 2-0. They end up just putting him on with a free pass. And then Ryan Vallade comes through again with a single to left field. And you knew that that was probably going to score Oliver Dunn, especially in those soggy conditions. But Junior Caminero, he decided to go to third base on that play from first. And I get it. The Rays are aggressive, for sure. That's the way that they have played pretty much all season long. But Cody Bellinger, the Yankees left fielder, smartly, instead of throwing home, threw to third. And because he threw to third, they were able to tag out Junior Caminero maybe a half second before Oliver Dunn slid home. And because of that, the Rays did not get a run in the eighth inning. And had they gotten that run in the eighth inning, there's a good chance that we would have seen Kevin Kelly in the eighth, and he did a great job. Kevin Kelly faced the minimum. He allowed a single, but then induced a ground ball from Austin Wells, and Taylor Walls was able to turn a 6-3 double play. Then you probably see Brian Baker in there in the ninth, and we know what Baker did on Friday night in the series opener. He faced Aaron Judge and got him to fly out deep to left center field to end the game. Would he have gotten Judge again? There's no way of knowing, but Oliver Dunn scoring that run there, that would have changed the complexion of the game, and that would have put more pressure on the New York Yankees, who really have been reeling as of late. They had lost three in a row. They've lost 10 of their last 14 games. That was at least coming in, but now they have taken one from the Tampa Bay Rays for the first time this season, in fact, in the fifth game that these two teams have played against one another. And so the Tampa Bay Rays, still 4.5 games ahead of the Yankees in the American League East standings. That's good, but nothing's really changed now since the series began. We had the rain out yesterday, so this turned into a two-game set. It will end in a split, and it was a really close game yet again. All of these games, all five of them between Tampa Bay and New York, have been close. Both teams had seven hits today, but it's the Yankees who end up winning it on Aaron Judge's walk-off home run there in the bottom of the ninth inning. His first RBI in a dozen games for Aaron Judge, but you knew it was probably coming. And unfortunately, it did come today in the bottom of the ninth. His 17th homer wins it for the Yanks, who improve to 31-22 and drop the Rays to 34-16. We do want to hear from you, though, on the Spectrum fan line, 1-888-388-0957. That's 1-888-388-0957. The postgame fan line is presented by Spectrum, built for big moments here for game day. We'll go to our first break here on the program, and when we come back, we will hope to hear from Rays manager Kevin Cash and others. Rays lose 2-0 to the Yanks, but again, still have a 4.5 game lead over them atop the AL East. But we'll go to that break and be back right after it. 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
10: At Yankee Stadium, Drew Rasmussen still managed to go 7 shutout innings for the first time in 3 years. He went 7 innings, 5 hits surrendered, just 1 walk, 6 strikeouts. His earned run average now 2.78. And Kevin Kelly, he suffers his second loss of the season. He's the one who gave up that 2-run home run to Aaron Judge that won the game. But Kevin Kelly was still pretty good and faced the minimum in the 8th. Retiring Jose Caballero on a line out to third. He gave up a single to Ryan McMahon in that 8th inning also before getting Austin Wells to ground into a double play. So certainly not Kevin Kelly's fault, but the Rays did have their chances. They had a couple of men on base in the 3rd inning. They were unable to score. They did the same thing in the 8th inning. Ryan Vallade's single, it was nearly an RBI single, but Junior Caminero was trying to get from first to third. Cody Bellinger, the Yankees left fielder, smartly threw it to third instead of trying to throw out Oliver Dunn at home plate. And because of that, Junior Caminero was tagged out just seconds, probably half a second, before Oliver Dunn crossed home plate. Might the game have ended differently had Junior Caminero stayed at second base? We'll never know, but I do think in that situation, especially in those conditions, you have to put the pressure on the left fielder, Cody Bellinger. So if Junior Caminero does not go to third base in that situation, Bellinger is then, of course, forced to make a longer, more difficult throw to home plate to try to get done. And I just don't think that he would have been able to do that. Instead, he gets to make a shorter, easier throw to third base. And that ends up being kind of the difference maker tonight. But Aaron Judge does go deep. He almost hit a game-tying home run on Friday night, you might recall. Cedric Mullins made the final out there in deep left center field. The Rays won that game 4-2. A 2-run victory for them on Friday. The Yankees get a 2-run victory here today. And what was their first win of the season against the Tampa Bay Rays? 2-0 the final score. The Yankees still 1-4 against the Rays this season, and the Rays continue to have a pretty healthy lead atop the AL East over the Yankees at 4.5 games. And now Tampa Bay will hop on the train and head south to Maryland to take on the Baltimore Orioles in game 1 of a 3-game series that will begin tomorrow. But we will go to another break here on the program. When we come back, we will hopefully hear from Rays manager Kevin Cash. We will also hear from Junior Caminero. And, of course, we want to hear from you on the Spectrum fan line at 1-888-388-0957. The postgame fan line is presented by Spectrum, built for big moments here for game day. So we will go to that break. And when we come back, we'll hear from Junior Caminero and Rays manager Kevin Cash. That's right after this on the Rays Baseball Network.
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10: On Aaron Judge's walk-off two-run home run in the bottom of the ninth inning. Tampa Bay still 34-16. The Yankees, though, 31-22. And this is a big boost for them, obviously. If the Rays are able to win again, that's another series sweep. And they would have been 6.5 games ahead of them in the American League East. But it's okay. They end up splitting the two-game series. And I'll tell you what, that could be a very interesting last week of the season when the Rays have to play that doubleheader on September 22nd in New York in what would be, I believe, a four-game series with the doubleheader included. But we would like to hear from you on the Spectrum fan line, 1-888-388-0957. That's the number. That's 1-888-388-0957. But before we get to those calls, why don't we hear from Rays manager Kevin Cash, who is standing by up at Yankee Stadium in the Bronx. So let's head up there to the clubhouse and hear from Rays skipper Kevin Cash, presented by Central Florida Behavioral Health Network.
27: Ahead of him, and then Grisham, you know, known for having a really good eye at the plate, laid off some tight pitches, got himself to first base, and, you know, probably the guy you don't want to come up there in any situation, but, you know, KK, like you said, he's been on a really good run. Judge handled a pitch. There's not many guys that are probably knocking the ball out of the ballpark today. He definitely is one of them, the way the wind was, but he got us.
28: What was your perspective on the play in the eighth where Junior was trying to go to third that cost you the run?
27: Yeah, just trying to do a little bit too much. I mean, at the end of the day, tight ball game. We did two things on the bases that really reduce your chances of winning, especially with the pitching duel that we had between Rass and Weathers.
28: Speaking of Rass, first time he's pitched into the seventh or completed the seventh in 3 years, what do you make of his outing?
27: He was outstanding. I mean, he had everything going, really commanded the ball the way he wanted to. Really good fastball. I mean, the stuff, the combination, the velocity, the characteristics of the pitch, the carry that he was creating today, just a tremendous outing on his part.
0: That's the other opportunity you talked about was Carson getting picked off ahead of the two singles. But that wasn't any type of play or anything, just his read.
27: No, it's just, you know, the awareness to know that the guy's got a very good move. And
1: but at some point in these 0-0 games,
2: spoke highly of Weathers before the game. What did you think made him so tough to get to?
27: Mixed well. I mean, he's thrown a heck of a, you know, first 2 months for them for sure. But he mixed well, commanded the ball the way where he wanted to. He's dotting pitches at the bottom of the zone and throwing sliders and changeups below that. He threw a really good game.
0: And then just to go back to clarify, so Junior maybe just makes a better read there and holds it second, is that?
27: Yeah, there's no reason to force anything getting to third base when you're talking about an elite left fielder that plays in front of you. Ideally, just hold up and let's score the run.
10: And today's Kevin Cash postgame interview is presented by Central Florida Behavioral Health Network. Talked a lot about Junior Caminero right there, said he's just trying to do a little too much right there, and ideally he doesn't go for third so we can try to score that run in that situation. But look, Junior Caminero, we know it, we say it all the time, he's still a really young player. The reason that I think a lot of us consider him maybe even close to a veteran at this point is because we've seen him for each of the last four seasons, at least parts of the last four seasons, right? Came up near the end of the 2023 season, he was on the playoff roster that year, parts of 24 with some injuries. Then he had his first full season last year. So this really is technically year four in the big leagues for Junior Caminero, but he's still only 22 years old. And he'll learn as he goes along, and I think if he had to do it over again, he'd probably stay put at second. But he's trying to create more pressure right there. The Rays have done that all season long. It's a difficult situation, but I do think if he holds up at second base, the Rays are winning that game 1-0, and who knows, maybe they can inflict further damage in that inning, and maybe they go on to win the game. Didn't happen today, unfortunately, and Aaron Judge just ran into one, as he does from time to time, in the bottom of the ninth inning. But Neil Solon's told you at the end of the broadcast that would have been a home run in just three major league ballparks. And who knows, he might have been the only guy today who was going to hit one out on either side with how cold and rainy it was there at Yankee Stadium. Why don't we also hear from Junior Caminero, who is standing by up inside the Rays clubhouse at Yankee Stadium. In a little bit, we will also hear from Drew Rasmussen, and we'd like to hear from you, too, on the Spectrum fan line, 1-888-388-0957. But before we do that, let's send it up and hear from Rays third baseman, Junior Caminero.
28: Junior, you have an opportunity with the run scoring there. What were you thinking, trying to make an opportunity to get to third?
3: I fui para tercera para tratar de que él no tirara home play, pero tremendo trabajo de él que fue a tercera y no tirara home play.
4: Yeah, I was trying to go to third, you know, so there wouldn't be a play at home. And, you know, credit to Cody, you know, for going to third base and getting the out for their half.
28: What made weather so tough facing their pitcher today?
3: No, no excusa para por si está lloviendo, no. Jugamos pelota.
4: No excuse. I mean, it doesn't matter whether the rain or not, you know, we got to play baseball.
28: What specifically with Weathers, though, made him so difficult to face today? The pitcher for the Yankees?
4: So Ryan Weathers, el zurdo, el que empezó el partido.
3: ¿Qué pasó?
4: Él te está preguntando cómo te sentiste con él.
3: Yeah, me sentí bien, le fallé mucho picheo, que no debiera de fallar hoy.
4: Yeah, I felt fine. I just missed pitches that I shouldn't have missed.
0: Just feel like the day where you guys just couldn't get that one extra hit you needed. You had several guys on base in different innings.
4: Sentiste que hoy fue nomás un día que no pudieron meter los hits en ciertos momentos cuando tenían personas en base.
3: Hay días sí, tú sabes, hay días sí. 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Pero, ¿sabes? 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
4: Yeah, there's good days and bad days, right? I think, you know, if I just look at myself, I messed up in that moment. But, you know, as a team, like, you know, we just got to keep moving forward. And, again, it's baseball. There's good days and bad days.
2: Did you think he was going to throw to third, or do you think you were going to beat the throw to third?
3: Un play, por eso me fui, ¿sabes? Yo no quiero que me hagan out, porque yo quiero ayudar al equipo, yo quiero ganar, ¿sabes? Y yo sé que se siente cuando Vilade toma un buen turno y da hit, ¿sabes? Y eso me hace sentir mal.
4: Yeah, I thought he was going home, right? And, you know, I thought because he was going home, I was going to third, just try to put my team in a better opportunity. And, you know, obviously I feel bad because Willay did his job. He hit one hard over into left field, and I just feel bad that I wasn't able to capitalize on that.
10: And that was Rays third baseman, Junior Caminero, along with Rays translator Kevin Vera. And you can tell he feels bad about what happened today, but again, he was just trying to do a little too much, as his manager Kevin Cash said. And who knows, if he ends up staying put on second, did the Rays end up winning the game? It's really hard to say. The Rays probably would still have to face Aaron Judge in that spot, but maybe have Brian Baker out there instead of Kevin Kelly. But series ends in a split. The Rays are right back where they started before they went to New York, and that is 4.5 games ahead of the Yankees atop the American League East. We'll go to another break, though, here on the Rays Radio postgame show, and when we come back, we'll hear from today's starter, Drew Rasmussen, about his fantastic outing. That is coming up right after this on the Rays Baseball Network.
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10: And welcome back to the Rays Radio postgame show, everybody. Tough one tonight for your Tampa Bay Rays. I suppose it's not yet tonight. It was this afternoon, a 2-0 defeat to the New York Yankees. Aaron Judge's walk-off two-run homer was the difference maker. So the Rays snap a 5-game winning streak, which was the fourth different 5-game winning streak or winning streak of at least 5 games that they have had so far this season. They're still 34-16, though, and the Yankees improved to 31-22. Tampa Bay still ahead 4.5 games atop the American League East standings. But remember, the regular season ends with those two teams facing each other in the final week 4 different times, including a doubleheader now on September 22nd. The Rays would then go to Philly after for a 3-game set against the Phillies. That's how the season will end. What will the standings look like then? We'll find out. It's, what, about 4 months from now, so still a long way to go. The Rays are still in very good shape at 34-16. And Drew Rasmussen was looking especially sharp today. 7 innings for the first time since 2023, and 7 shutout innings at that for the righty. 5 hits, 1 walk, 6 strikeouts. His earned run average now sits at 2.78. He has a whip under 1.98 for Drew Rasmussen, who again is looking like an all-star for the second straight season. But why don't we hear from Drew Rasmussen? He is standing by inside the Rays clubhouse up in the Bronx at Yankee Stadium. So let's send it up there right now and hear from Tampa Bay righty Drew Rasmussen.

0: Should have highlighted the fastball, how well he thought it played today. What were you most proud of what you did out there?
1: I don't think command was great, but we still found ways to fill up the strike zone. For the most part, I feel like I missed spots, you know, kind of all over the strike zone. But for the most part, like I said, we were in the box, which it always gives you a chance for success.
0: You've checked off a lot of milestones, but to complete seven, first time you've done that in 3 years, how proud were you of that?
1: I mean, yeah, you know, it's great. I mean, I feel like realistically, you know, whenever you give your team a chance to win, you know, you succeeded that day. And we were very much in that game, you know, over the course of my outing. So, yeah, very happy with how that turned out. It would have been nice, you know, it would have been nice to win that one. But sometimes it just doesn't unfold that way.
0: So this team has won a lot of close games. I think you were 9-1 and won one games coming into this one. Is it just one of those days in baseball that happened?
1: Yeah, I mean, these days are going to happen. Over the course of 162, there's a lot of different things that are going to unfold, right? No, man, we fought. We fought for nine innings right there, and unfortunately, it didn't go our way.
2: It was like a summer day at home for you, but what was it like playing out there?
3: What was that?
2: It's probably like a summer day for you where you grew up, but what was this weather?
1: Summer. Maybe not summer, but definitely spring.
2: Was it like 50s and some mist and all that?
1: Yeah, sounds like my college experience.
4: And that was Drew Rasmussen, the righty who, of course, grew up in the Pacific Northwest, so he's probably a little bit more accustomed to playing in conditions like the ones that he threw in today. But I just want to point out just how dominant Drew Rasmussen has been over his career with the New York Yankees. He has now allowed just 5 earned runs over 48 and one-third innings against New York all time. That's an ERA of .93 against the New York Yankees. .93. That's a sub-1 ERA for Drew Rasmussen against the New York Yankees. Let's open up the Spectrum fan line, though, for the first time today. 1-888-388-0957. That's 1-888-388-0957. The postgame fan line is presented by Spectrum, built for big moments, here for game day. And we'll throw it over to Brian in Cape Coral. Hello, Brian.
5: What's up, Chris? How you doing?
4: I'm all right. How are you?
5: A bit frustrated after that, because that was such a good game, and Rasmussen pitched so well. A clean 7 innings. Did well to shut down the Yankees. Granted, we faced another good pitcher in Weathers, though, and I'm not going to deny that. He played fantastic as well. But it just seemed not to be the Rays' day. You got, what, at the top of the third, you had 2 on, 1 out. Junior grounded to a double play. And then Junior cost the Rays with a base-running blunder that should never have happened. He should definitely know better. I know he's still young. He's only, 2 or 3 years in the league. But that doesn't make it an excuse, because that should be basic knowledge for base running. He should let himself get into a rundown at the most, not try and just go for third. Now, Dunn didn't make it any better by sliding when he just kind of went in standing up and most likely still scored. But it's just, that was just a brutal, because that was kind of like, I had a feeling that would be the dagger for them. And unfortunately, it seemed to be right, because Kelly just would serve up at the walk-off home on the Judge, which I'm surprised they didn't try and put Clevinger in. Now, granted, I know they're trying to save bullpen arms. That probably would have been a better option over Kelly. But, you know, overall, it's still a really great game. They kept it nice and scoreless, so we still have a pretty good lead over the Yankees, and they only got their first win against us, so can't be too mad about that. So overall, besides that, a pretty solid game from the pitching staff, to say the least. And hopefully we can go to the Orioles and put up another win streak there and maybe potentially be the first team that we do back-to-back sweeps on. But thank you, and you have a good one, man.
4: You as well, Brian. Thanks very much. And, yeah, remember, the Rays just swept the Orioles at home. So who knows? Maybe they can do it again after they take the train down there. But suggesting Garrett Clevinger coming into that spot, I don't think you want him up against Aaron Judge. No offense. That's a lefty versus a righty, at least with Kevin Kelly. It's right on right, and Kevin Kelly's pitched really well this season, especially in big spots, and unfortunately Aaron Judge just got him. It's not like he drilled it into the upper deck, though. That one barely got out in right center field at Yankee Stadium in these conditions. It's going to happen. I mean, the Rays were not going to win all of their games the rest of the way. The Yankees got them, but remember, the Rays 4-1 against them this season, and that was only their, I think, their third intra-division loss this year. So I think they're now 14-3 against the American League East. And like you said, Brian, hopefully they can keep it going tomorrow on Memorial Day against the Orioles. But we will go to our final break here on the program. When we come back, we will preview that one for you. It's another 1:35 start, by the way, for the Rays and the O's in Tampa Bay's first trip to Maryland this season. That is coming up right after this on the Rays Baseball Network.
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4: And before we give you that, why don't we open up the Spectrum Fan Line one final time to another Brian. This Brian, though, is calling from Tampa, and then we'll get you that preview. Hello, other Brian. What's going on?
15: What's going on? How's it going today?
4: It's all right. How are you?
15: Always good. Always good. So real quick, I don't really want to dwell on Junior Caminero. This guy makes $794,000. He's probably worth $35 million. But my thing is with Carson Williams. I mean, this guy, I mean, he needs more time in the minor leagues. We need to get Ben Williamson back. Should he be back on the 27th? He went on the 10-day IL on the 17th. Is that correct?
4: Yes, I believe so. And the reports earlier today were that he's progressing and that he's getting close to coming back. But I imagine when that happens, you'll probably see Carson Williams go back to AAA Durham. That's at least what I think.
15: This guy has regressed immensely. And, you know, losing Jake Freely and now losing DeLuca, I think we need to get another outfielder. I mean, obviously Palacios could play out there when Williamson comes back, but the killer of this team is Carson, even though we're playing incredible, but Carson Williams needs a lot of time down there. This guy, he doesn't really deserve to be here. Thank you.
4: Yeah, you got it, Brian. Thanks very much. Well, remember, Carson Williams had a pretty good opening series to begin the 2026 season, and he made some very important plays for the Rays. Almost hit a home run on opening day, scored a big run. I believe it was the second game of the season against St. Louis to help tie that game or give the Rays the lead. But I think he does need a little bit more time in AAA Durham. he just, his confidence is low right now. That's what's happening. You know, the other day at Tropicana Field, he appeared to forget how many outs there were. He ended up scoring on the play anyway against Baltimore, but he just wasn't as engaged as you'd hope a young player would be in that situation. But again, that's a learning moment, and when he got picked off earlier today, that's another learning moment. He just needs to get a big hit. He needs to make a big defensive play to get his confidence back up. Carson Williams is a really talented player. Let's not forget how young he is, too. He's the same age as Junior Caminero, 22 years old. He'll get it. I mean, he was a first-round pick, so let's give it time here. He's not Junior Caminero. We know that, but that's not to say he won't somehow become a really important player for the Rays down the road. But I agree with you, Brian. I think he probably needs a bit more seasoning. Maybe he'll get a big hit tomorrow, steal a big base, make a good defensive play if he's in the lineup or if he comes off the bench. We'll have to wait and see, but we do appreciate the call, as always, on the Spectrum fan line. But tomorrow is the start of a new series, game one of a three-game set in Baltimore, against the Orioles. First pitch will be at 1:35 p.m., and it is the Baltimore native Shane McClanahan's turn to throw for the Rays. The lefty 5-2 with a 2.82 ERA. Baltimore is still TBD on who their starter will be, but we'll have the pregame show for you beginning at 1 o'clock, and then Rays and Orioles with Neil Solons and Grant Balfour at 1:35, and we hope that you will join us. But that is going to do it for all of us here on the Rays Radio postgame show. Special thanks, as always, to Derek DeBose for all of his help today, beginning with our brand-new episode of This Week in Rays Baseball that started at high noon. And, hey, I'm just happy we got the game in today. There were some folks on the Twitterverse there who were speculating that maybe we would not get this game in because the weather was supposed to be even worse than it was Saturday. So thankfully, the two teams played the game. Unfortunately, it did not go the Rays' way, but that's all right. Game one against the O's tomorrow at 1:35 on Memorial Day, and we will hope to see you there. So thanks again to Derek DeBose. Thanks to Andy Freed, Neil Solons, Chris Miller, Becca Carney, Austin Platt, and Tim Rapone. My name is Chris Adams Waldo saying good night. We hope you enjoy the broadcast, everyone, and we will see you again tomorrow.
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17: 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A two-run homer! Yandy likes the cleanup spot, and the Rays have tied it up.
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18: I look at the minutes that he played during the regular year, and they really didn't extend him that much. I think he averaged just under 30, and then he goes for whatever it was in game one, 49, almost 50. Everybody was tired. So I do think, the biggest thing to me is on offense, our tracking has shown that he was 5 feet from the basket on his catch in game one, and he's been 13 to 14 feet out. And also on defense, he's so good at getting from the rim out to the three-point line and back. And Oklahoma City has spread it so well with the double against the MVP, Shai Gilgeous-Alexander. And I do think, that's all taking a toll. So they got off to the great start the other night in game three. They weren't able to sustain it. They're going to have longer sustained periods where they're the ones turning over Oklahoma City, and they're the ones running it and more effectively, using their energy and getting help from the bench. The bench has not been great the last couple of days, and that puts, a lot of our eyes on Victor, because when he goes out, they were minus 19 in those 9 minutes the other night. They need the non-Wemby minutes to be productive if they want to even this series.
19: 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He joins us right here on primetime on ESPN Radio with Tim Donnelly and Donald Ware with you. And, Mark, you look at Stephon Castle, just 1 of 8 from the field. He's going to have to be big. He's been big all season. He's seemed to have kept his composure throughout the course, at least, of the playoffs. But, boy, he really did not in game three. Do you think the physicality sort of got to Stephon Castle?
18: I think, I guess he was due an off day. I mean, he's doing so much on the defensive end and on the offensive end. He got a break having De'Aaron Fox back. I know Dylan Harper wasn't himself, but, you know, having more creators out there, not having to have the full load on his shoulders, his turnovers were way down. But, yeah, it was a little bit out of the ordinary to see him struggle on the offensive side as he did. So I think... and you're right about composure, because he had those two at least twice, right? He was going in for a dunk and he got fouled hard. And, you know, thank goodness for the San Antonio Spurs security staff, or he may have gone after somebody and, yeah, you know, got a flagrant one or two and got ejected from that game or worse. So I think there is some frustration for Steph in the series. He's come so far in just two short years in the NBA, and there's so much on these guys' plates. You know, we often say you have to kind of earn it in the NBA, making a deep run in the playoffs, and they're clearly at least a year ahead of schedule. And so now with the bright lights and with all that's at stake, I think it does ratchet up that pressure a little bit. Maybe it got to Steph for one game, but I fully expect, you know, based on what we've seen from him, the 2 years here in San Antonio, his 2 years in stores with UConn, that, you know, he's a really well-adjusted, you know, young professional, and I think he'll be back to his usual self tonight.
20: All right, Mark, I'm going to put a disclaimer on this that I did something that I don't recommend. I went deep into NBA Twitter, like clicking in down entire threads, and the fans are reacting in a major way to some stats being passed around about SGA's falling, how often he falls after a shot, how the raw totals, the percentage, it's all out there. How much of that impacts the Spurs or the refs or everything, right? The F word flopping is thrown around there, but just falls after shots are being tracked now, and he's falling at an incredible rate.
18: Yeah, and he's hearing it from the visiting crowds. They're very well-adjusted crowds here in San Antonio. They know what to look for and what to yell at him at. He came out after the game. We were already off the air, or we were just getting off the air, and you could hear the boos as he came out to talk to the guys at NBC across the way. And then when he left, the same thing, a lot of jeering going on. I haven't quite gone down as far that rabbit hole, though I did see, you know, some statistics. I think that he'd fallen like, what, 19% of the time? It seemed lower. You know, I would have thought it was 100%, because he fakes me out sometimes, you know, looking for contact, got the shot. I think the refs are pretty good at it, but clearly there's a handful of guys in the NBA that just are very good at, you know, making it look like contact and taking a fall. We even saw Victor Wembanyama try his hand a little flop and, you know, didn't quite get it to go his way. So I do think he's an incredible basketball player, clearly winning the last two MVPs. I wish he wouldn't hit the floor as much as he does. I think the referees are getting better and better at not, you know, blowing the whistle. But, you know, you look at the second half, he went from zero free throws to 12 for 12 in the second half. I didn't go back and chart to see what was real and maybe what he got away with. So I felt like most of it was legit the other night. But it's definitely a storyline. And you go far enough down those rabbit holes and you'll find some stuff.
19: You know the voice, Mark Keshisher, joining us here on prime time, and he's on the call, obviously, 7:30 Eastern, between, of course, the Thunder and the Spurs. Mark, the Spurs tie the series if?
18: I think the Spurs tie the series if Wemby has one of those generational games. But more so than that, I just think they're a really good defensive team that hasn't played great defense the last couple of games. They usually don't give up 120. Back-to-back. And those were not overtime games. Those were regulation games. You know, the bench is one thing. So I think they will even the game if their defense gets back to what it was. Obviously, Wemby has to have a big game tonight. And, you know, their offense as a whole, their half-court offense has not been great. So I think those would be the three biggest things I'm watching for leading with defense.
19: That the voice, of course, of Mark Keshisher, NBA ESPN radio play-by-play man. You can hear him right here. He's on the call with the Thunder and the Spurs, 7:30 p.m. Eastern, right here on ESPN radio. We appreciate it, Mark.
18: You got it. Have a great rest of your show.
19: All right, that the unmistakable voice right there. And tell you what, Tim, as a matter of fact, let

0: ESPN Radio, ESPN, and on ABC. Presented by Gusto. Start with Wink. 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Before school drop-off. Before the drive to work. Before dinner. Before tomorrow. Wink is there. From your first forecast in the morning to the drive home. And tonight at 11, Wink is with you. And now, even more Wink on Fox Florida. More local coverage at 7 a.m. Wink News tonight at 10. 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More Wink. 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
9: 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Left-hand throwdown. Dylan Harper.
10: The inbounds pass stolen by Wemby. Up ahead to Castle. Castle against Brunson. Throws it down. SGA up ahead to Holmgren. Leaking out. Jams it with a right hand.
9: Wembanyama with seven to shoot. Drives hard. Windmills at home. Gildas Alexander drives, got the whistle, tucked it at the rim, somehow it went down. Shai Gildas Alexander with a magical shot.
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11: 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A few minutes into Game 3 on Friday, it looked like the Spurs were about to run away with a win. Thunder had different plans.
10: Steps back, three for the lead. Got it! Oklahoma City, down 15-0 early, has taken the lead.
12: They obviously jumped on us early. Just wanted to make sure that we competed from that point on.
10: Out to Jay Will, gets off a three, hits it and one! Jalen Williams, Jay Will, having the game of his life.
13: He's like the ultimate compete-together player. His intangibles are through the roof. He's an unbelievable team guy. He is really a glue inside of our locker room.
10: Thunder, who dropped the opener of the series in double overtime at home, have taken home court back. Game three goes to the Thunder, 123-108.
12: They're obviously a really good team. They really challenge you. We like to think of ourselves as one of those teams that really challenges you too. And it's just two teams that are challenging each other at the highest level of basketball.
11: Yeah, what a turnaround for the Thunder. Down 15-0, crowd going crazy on the road. But the defending champs have been there and done that, outscoring the Spurs by 30 the rest of the way. The depth for OKC making the difference. Thunder bench plus 199 through the first three games of this series. So many weapons. Jay Will, J-Dub, Chet Holmgren in the back-to-back MVP in SGA. But it's been the bench that has been the difference so far in this series. On the flip side for the Spurs, they're looking for someone to help out Victor Wembanyama. San Antonio plus 21 in 125 minutes in the series with Wemby on the court, minus 38 in 29 minutes with him off. That's the worst of any player on either team. Dylan Harper and De'Aaron Fox dealing with injuries in this series. Can they step up? Spurs head coach Mitch Johnson says they're good to go tonight.
14: They came out of the game finished, you know, on their own accord. I took them out, so that's a plus. And as of now, we expect them ready to go. So those guys are giving us all they got, and I commend them, tip my cap, because they're competing their ass off, and they're not 100%. And I would say that's probably hopefully where we hope it to kind of be until it's not.
11: In NBA history, teams to take a 3-1 series lead win the series 95% of the time. Only five teams have erased a 3-1 series deficit in the conference or NBA finals. The 2016 Cavs, the last to do it. The Spurs don't want to worry about that history. They're trying to avoid losing three in a row for the first time all season. Let's get you to Frostbank Center. Here's our team, PJ Carlesimo and Mark Kestisher.
15: All right, Nick, thanks a lot. Critical game four coming up for the San Antonio Spurs. Indeed, Victor Wembanyama just went through his lengthy workout, got the crowd all excited, just went into the back room to get ready for this one. Of course, San Antonio took the opener on the road in double overtime. Spurs have lost back-to-back for the first time since mid-January. And, PJ, they jumped on Oklahoma City, as we just heard, at the start of game three. But after losing that lead, that half-court offense you were pointing out Friday wasn't there. Defense needs to improve a bit. Where do you see San Antonio needing to go for game four?
16: Well, they pretty much need to play better across the board, Kesty. They slid back. They've given up a ton of points. I mean, they're averaging OKC 120 points in the three games. That's way too much for an elite defensive team like San Antonio to give up, even against a really good offensive team. Part of the problem is they're not putting the ball in the basket. I mean, it sounds simplistic, but if you don't put the ball in the basket, that other team is running on you all the time. They're playing in transition. They're playing open floor. You combine that with the fact that they're turning the ball over. The Spurs are turning it over way too much. They got it down to 15 last game. But, I mean, that's just feeding into what OKC does well. So if San Antonio would start executing better in the half court and putting the ball in the basket, that will help their half-court defense. But they're up against it right now. They had one home court back. Yeah, they had a lead early. Losing the lead early doesn't concern me at all. It's just that the way they played and their bench is being badly outplayed every game.
15: And meanwhile, for Oklahoma City, obviously Shai Gilgeous-Alexander has gotten settled into what he does. They're going to be without two double-digit scorers tonight. Jalen Williams going to miss the second straight game. A.J. Mitchell, who missed most of game three on Friday, is out tonight. But, man, have they been hitting their three-point shots. Shai finds the guy they've been converting.
16: Yeah, they really have. And it was the guys on the bench that did it. Alex Caruso, is shooting over 60% from the three-point line. And he's making big ones. I mean, they put him in. It was 19-4. They were trailing by 15 points, OKC. Mark Dagnall put the four bench guys in with Shai Gilgeous-Alexander. They just turned it right around. Jalen Williams is making his threes, but the only thing that Jared McCain is not making are the threes, but he's passing the ball well. He's scoring a ton of points. He's breaking him down on the defense. Cason Wallace is making his threes. So there's no shortage of Thunder making the threes. Mitch Johnson, meantime, is looking for some other Spurs to join Devin Vassell in making some threes at a reliable number.
15: George Sedano, third member of our crew. One of those benchmen, George, will be a starter. That will be Cason Wallace. He'll be in the starting lineup tonight. But the bench has been so terrific for Oklahoma City.
17: Yeah, huge. 76 points in game three, the most in any conference finals game or NBA finals game since 1971. Overall in the series through three games, OKC has outscored the Spurs reserves 183-64. So you look at that number, that's, you know, nearly four times the amount in regards from one bench to the other. Chet Holmgren said it best the other day. He told the collective media when asked about his bench, he said, look, it's not like Mark Degnan is putting in guys just to get fresh legs. He's putting in dudes. So they know the quality of player they have on their bench, and they'll need to rely on that even more so tonight, Kesty.
15: Indeed. Well, a big one for the Spurs after going 32-8 here at Frostbank Center during the regular season. They're only 4-3 in this building in the postseason, but they've not lost back-to-back home games since late December. They'll look to even things up. Oklahoma City trying to take home a 3-1 series advantage. Tip-off in just a bit. First, back to the studio. Here's Nick DeLuca.
11: Thanks so much, Mark. Looking forward to tip-off coming up around a half an hour from now. As we continue here on NBA Countdown, ahead of Game 4, Thunder and Spurs. OKC down early in Game 3, but rolled the rest of the way in that one. Let's bring in ESPN NBA reporter Tim McMahon joining us from San Antonio ahead of the action tonight. Tim, want to start with what we saw in Game 3. The Spurs get out to that 15-0 lead, and it looks like Oklahoma City is about to get run out of the gym. They settle down and outscore the Spurs by 30 the rest of the way. How impressive was it to see them absorb a punch like that on the road?
18: Howdy, Nick. Yeah, this team did not get fazed whatsoever. It was 15-0. This place was absolute madness. I thought the roof was going to blow off. In comes Alex Caruso, and really what happened the rest of the game is the Oklahoma City bench just overwhelmed the Spurs. I mean, just dominated with depth. 76 bench points, the most by a bench in a conference finals or finals game since starters have been tracked. That's more than 55 years, and really just as impactful on the defensive end as on the offensive end. They're able to just throw waves of guys at the Spurs primary dudes, and, you know, especially Victor Wembanyama. You know, he's dealing with Isaiah Hartenstein, and then it's Chet Holmgren. He's getting a little bit of the Alex Caruso, Jalen Williams. It's fresh bodies. They're making them play in crowds, and, you know, San Antonio's got the sixth man of the year. I think the Thunder have the seventh man, the eighth man, the ninth man, the tenth man, and the 11th man of the year. I mean, the bench and the depth of this team is just incredible. And, you know, usually you see rotations tighten in the playoffs. That's not what Mark Daigneault's done. He sees that depth as a real strength, as a real weapon, and he's utilizing it.
11: The Thunder's depth has really been the difference, plus 119 in bench scoring in this series through three games. What do you think has allowed them to have so much success?
18: A lot of these guys are knocking down open shots that are created because of the attention the Spurs are paying to Shai Gilgeous-Alexander. So while he's not having a huge scoring series, he has been awfully impactful as a playmaker. And like, part of the Spurs game plan has been to give Alex Caruso open looks, be willing to give those up to get the ball out of Shai Gilgeous-Alexander's hands. That worked very well during the regular season. Caruso was 5 of 21 from three-point range against the Spurs, 2 of 12 on Christmas when I think he missed the first 10. He's shooting the lights out in this series. This is a group of proven champions, with the exception of Jared McCain. He's never played in the playoffs before this year. He was a midseason trade addition, but he's playing with absolutely no fear. He was the one guy who didn't shoot the ball well from three-point range in game three. He had 16 of his 24 points in the paint. I mean, he's giving Wemby the shoulder bump, you know, laying it up, I won't say over, around him, and giving him a little bit of flex. The dude is absolutely fearless. And again, it can be so many different guys. You know, they've had four players in double figures off the bench in both of the last two games. And, you know, it's not been the same four guys both times. Jalen Williams, the big man, lit it up in game three. You know, Isaiah Joe's barely even playing. He's a guy that, you know, we've seen get hot. So just the deepest team in the league. And then obviously they have the top end talent with the two-time MVP.
11: Tim, for the Spurs, trying to avoid losing three in a row for the first time all season tonight. Victor Wembanyama was otherworldly with 41 and 24 in game one. He scored 47 in games two and three combined. How do we get closer to game one Wemby tonight?
18: That's a great question. And obviously, it's the Thunder's job to make sure that it doesn't happen. And honestly, you have to wonder about fatigue here. Game one was incredible. He also played 49 minutes. And the 49th minute was as spectacular as any of the previous 48. But that's a lot, especially for a guy who averaged fewer than 30 during the regular season. And then it's every other day as far as the schedule in this series. And again, the Thunder are just throwing fresh legs at him. You know, like Jalen Williams said, he can play with unbelievable energy because he knows he's not going to play nearly as many minutes as Wemby. It's his job to get in there and try to wear him out when they're matched up. And, you know, Chet Holmgren said, but we're not just putting fresh legs out there for the sake of having fresh legs. The dudes coming in the game are dudes. They got a lot of dudes on OKC, and they've got a lot of dudes who, they're not shutting Wemby down, but they can make it tough on him. And they can make it tough on him not just to score, but to get where he wants to go on the floor, be extremely physical with him. The challenge for him is to fight through the fatigue and to be the most dominant player on the floor, because that's what the Spurs need to be able to win another game.
11: Feels like it rolls right into that depth conversation for OKC, taking advantage of when Wemby isn't on the floor. Spurs plus 21 with him on the court, minus 38 with Wemby on the bench. How do they weather the storm when Wemby is getting the occasional breather?
18: I'm curious to see what Mitch Johnson does in terms of maybe some rotation tweaks. You know, does he play with a smaller lineup when Wemby's not on the floor instead of having Cornette on the floor? Yeah, but look, a lot of this is also, they didn't have De'Aaron Fox for the first couple games. He came back in game three, wasn't really himself. You know, Dylan Harper's dealing with some adductor soreness. Not on the injury report, but, you know, he's not 100%. You know, they need those two guys to put up the kind of production that they're accustomed to putting up, despite the fact that they're dealing with injuries.
11: ESPN NBA reporter Tim McMahon joining us from San Antonio ahead of game four tonight. Tim, thanks so much for the time.
18: Appreciate it.
11: Mitch Johnson's teams have been really good at bouncing back this season, haven't lost consecutive home games since the end of December. Hoping that trend continues. Johnson with our Mark Kestisher and PJ Carlissimo pregame.
19: Nick, thank you very much. Mitch, big game four coming up. As you went through the tape from Friday night, were the things you saw that you liked you didn't get enough of that kind of put at the priority list for tonight?
20: Yeah, I think we got to play faster. I think we got to keep trying to impose our will with our pace. Thought the game got a little we were in mud, I guess you could say. And I think that's not when we're at our best. I thought they did a good job of doing some things from their end, but I think we can try to impose our will in that regard.
0: Considering not playing for two games and not being 100%, De'Aaron, from my standpoint, played well. Your impressions of him first game back?
20: Big time. To have him back in the fold and be able to give us another dynamic handler and guys that can make plays, whether that's for his teammates or himself, big boost, and hopefully he can keep doing that for us.
0: The first quarter, that last minute, the two fouls by Wemby, and then the one with the minute left in the second quarter, too. I mean, there was more to it, but the way you finished the first and second quarter was not normally the way you guys operate.
20: Yeah, I would say of the things that we want to get better at, if there is a priority list, you'd say, let's be better with the turnovers. The rebounds is really frustrating because that's something I feel like we should be able to be better at on both ends, and that closes our defense and sends us into offense. And the one that's really unacceptable is the undisciplined fouls, and I thought we had numerous. And so when you start talking about trying to, you know, take advantage, put yourself in good situations, a lot of those fouls also came the second half or even the last third of the clock, where we've actually done a pretty good job up until that point. And

0: NBA teams are in, breaking down the stars and the snubs. And the Knicks on the doorstep of their first finals in 27 years. 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
0: 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Ahead of Game 4, the Western Conference Final from San Antonio. Thunder up 2-1 on the Spurs. Matchup of the back-to-back MVP and Defensive Player of the Year in this series. Plenty of award recognition coming around this weekend. All NBA teams announced tonight, and both of those guys on the first team. Shai Gilgeous-Alexander, fresh off his second

0: consecutive MVP award, headlining the first team along with Nikola Jokic, the only other unanimous selection receiving all 100 first team votes. Victor Wembanyama falling a first team vote shy of a unanimous selection. He comes in with 498 points. Luka Doncic, a first team all NBA player in 25-26, along with Piston star Cade Cunningham earning his first career nod. On the second team, Jaylen Brown had a huge season in Boston with Jason Tatum hurt for most of the year. Kawhi Leonard, Kevin Durant, and Jalen Brunson on the second team, along with Donovan Mitchell. Brunson and Mitchell battling in the Eastern Conference Final. First time in 21 seasons, LeBron James is not a member of an all-NBA team. Brunson, a second team pick. He has had his way with Donovan Mitchell in the Eastern Conference Final. One win away from punching his ticket to the NBA Final.
1: Brunson in the backcourt again will take his time before he brings it across. Cavs fans heading for the exit. Brunson, an easy layup. The lead is 16, and the Knicks fans here at Rocket Arena are roaring.
2: Reaching the finals, how long have you thought about doing that with the Knicks?
3: Since I signed.
1: The New York Knicks are one win away from a trip to the NBA Finals for the first time since 1999.
3: We found a way to win tonight, but we got to have the same desperation like it's 0-0.
0: Knicks taking a commanding 3-0 series lead with the win last night. New York has now won 10 straight playoff games, extending the longest streak in franchise history and the longest in a single season since the 2024 Celtics won 10 in a row on their way to an NBA title. During this stretch, Knicks have outscored their opponents by 225 points. It's the highest point differential in any 10-game span in NBA history, and now a win away from their first trip to the finals in 27 years. Let's go to Ian Begley, SNY Knicks reporter, nice enough to give us a few minutes. Ian, it wasn't that long ago that the Knicks were down 2-1 to the Hawks, and everyone was getting fired or traded. Since then, 10 straight wins and on the doorstep of the NBA Finals. It's not an overstatement to say that this is one of the best stretches of basketball in NBA history. How would you describe what you've seen over the last month?
4: It's just been remarkable in terms of the point that you stated. After game three, you know, they're down 2-1. They tweaked the offense to turn Karl Anthony Towns into a hub as a passer, whether it's perimeter, from the perimeter or out of the post. And he does a fantastic job in that role. And that really changes the offense. And then defensively, I don't think they changed much because they were pretty good defensively going back to late January, where they made some changes in terms of funneling the ball, pushing the ball to the sideline instead of funneling it to the middle, and some changes on how they defend on the perimeter. And so I think it was just picking up the intensity on that end and some great individual performances from a Josh Hart, a Mikal Bridges, a OG Anunoby. And also one interesting thing is Josh Hart was talking about this last night, the idea that, you know, in the playoffs, he was talking about Mikal Bridges, but I think he was speaking generally. Just it's a little bit easier to focus in because all you care about is winning. You're not worried about shots, touches being included in the offense. It's just about winning. And I think that's a mindset shift for Mikal Bridges and the other guys, who maybe there was some unhappiness about shots or inclusion in offense, this and that. But at this time of year, it's just about winning. And so I think that's part of the shift as well.
0: Headline coming into the year for the Knicks was the coaching change, bringing in Mike Brown after reaching the conference final last year. How would you measure his impact in this postseason?
4: Going back to that first question about taking the offense and kind of shifting it in a way that's been really effective, and also finding combinations that have worked off your bench in your rotation, you know, changing that rotation, whether it's an Alvarado or it's a Shamit or McBride, he's gone back and forth a little bit over the course of the postseason. He's pushed seemingly almost all the right buttons here during this 10-game stretch. And, you know, guys were talking last night about the idea that he also just hits on the human side of playing and coaching, and he's kind of he touches on that in his discussions with guys, and he's open to listening to guys. And yeah, I think kind of all of that has helped. But put the Knicks in the position that they're in. Just in particular, empowering a guy like Landry Shamet. He's given Shamet minutes all year long when he's been healthy. And so you're seeing the kind of the benefit there now where he's hitting, I think he's 6 of 7 from three in this series. And all 6 of the threes have come in the fourth quarter or overtime. Yeah, I think those are the things you point to when you look at the job that Mike Brown has done recently.
0: All right, Ian, no team has ever lost a 3-0 series lead. Taking a look at our game tonight, who should the Knicks be rooting for? Who's their best finals matchup?
4: It's maybe overly simplistic, but whichever team is more banged up. I think that's where you go if you're the Knicks, because obviously both teams are dealing with injuries. And I think in a perfect world, you probably get San Antonio taking health out of the equation. Very talented team, obviously, but they've played well against San Antonio and also San Antonio, just the young teams.
0: Ian Begley, SNY Knicks reporter, good enough to give us a few minutes. Ian, thanks so much for stopping by.
4: Anytime. Have a great night.
0: It is all going right in New York, all going wrong in Cleveland. The Cavs staring at the 0-3 deficit, stumbling down the stretch in game one. It snowballed from there. Head coach Kenny Atkinson, though, looking at some of the underlying numbers.
5: They're probably not steeped in the stats that you guys all know, right? How hard this is. I don't think they care about that. They believe in the group. They believe in each other. They believe we've had really good stretches against this team. Haven't connected at all to get over the hump. But, you know, there was no one in there that gave, well, this is a reason why we can't do it.
0: All about the analytics. Cavs trying to climb back into the series. Looking at the injury report for the Knicks, by the way, may not be the worst play, although they haven't seemed to bother the Thunder all that much. Just keep dipping into the depth. Jared McCain came up huge with 24 in game three. Deadline acquisition, and he's fitting right in with the Thunder.
6: Jared McCain, who was off to a Rookie of the Year start with the Sixers last year before his torn meniscus, he has been traded to the Oklahoma City Thunder for one first-round pick, the Rockets pick this year, and 3 second-rounders.
7: Why trade Jared now?
8: I'm quite confident we were selling high. Obviously, time will tell.
9: McCain behind the screen, three, off the backboard, hooks the rim and goes down.
10: I knew we would definitely be a great team. I didn't know how much I'd be contributing. When I first got traded, I think most of it was just trying to learn from the best. Being able to contribute early and learn from them already has been a blessing for me. And so being able to contribute, I don't know if I expected it, but I definitely am ready for it.
9: Drives free throw line, lifts over Wemby and connects. Jared McCain having himself a game three.
11: I do know that from the second he's gotten here, he hasn't flinched. You know, he's come, jumped right on the train, big time teammate, big time competitor, and he's got playoff confidence, obviously. Being able to take your punches and keep throwing them, and he's certainly shown the capacity to do that.
9: McCain near half court gives it up to Shai Gilgeous-Alexander. He's doubled. Pass McCain, right side three. It's good!
12: He just oozes confidence. He knows exactly who he is. He knows exactly what he does, and he goes out there and does it no matter what. Whether the ball goes in or out, he makes the next play. He makes the best play for himself and for the guys out there. He's always aggressive and always in attack mode.
9: Bounces it to McCain. He'll drive on Wemby. Hops to his left. 10-footer good for Jared McCain.
13: Is that confidence? He just does not play like a second-year player.
10: It's never to prove anybody wrong. A lot of my stuff is I try to keep a positive outlook. I like proving my support system right. The people who really believe in me, I like proving them right. And no matter what, like, Daryl's still the guy that drafted me, and so I always have love for him for that. He trusted me, believed in me enough to take me at the 16th spot, so I'm forever grateful for that no matter what.
0: Well, time has told the story. Daryl Morey, no longer the president of basketball operations in Philadelphia. McCain, meanwhile, 24, a playoff career high in game three and his most in a game since mid-March, leading the way for a dominant bench performance by OKC. They scored 76 points in game three, the most by any team in a conference or NBA finals game since starters were first tracked in 1971. Fueled Up, brought to you by 5-Hour Energy. 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Thunder with a chance to grab a stranglehold on the series tonight. A win would match the best 12-game start by a defending champ in NBA playoff history at 11-1. Head coach Mark Daigneault with Mark Kestisher and PJ Carlissimo.
14: Nick, thank you very much. Mark, a phrase I've heard your players talk about the last 48 hours said weathering the storm. How do you prepare for those situations?
15: I mean, it's hard, obviously. It's just understanding the 48-minute nature of a game, understanding that over that many possessions, that many minutes against a great team, they're going to make runs, they're going to make tough plays, the wind's going to be in your face at different times, and just trying to normalize it and see it as just part of what goes into winning a basketball game. And the guys did a great job. I mean, that was a